There were those who didn't run. There were those who couldn't take it. There were those who stayed in the city. What was it? Where did it go?

There were those who laid their bodies down. There were those who took out knives. There were those who kissed the gray skies. There were those who knew only the sound of their own voices. There were those who knew the rules. There were those who freed their bodies. There were those who couldn't take it. There were others on their own. What was it? What was it? There were strangers and con men. There were those who lived in the crawl space. There were people lighting candles. There were people going crazy. There were those who walked the beach.

There are those who didn't run. There were those who couldn't take it. There were those who stayed in the city. What was it? Where did it go? There were those who laid their bodies down. There were those who took out knives. There were those who kissed the gray skies. There were those who knew only the sound of their own voices. There were those who knew the rules. There were those who freed their bodies. There were those who couldn't take it. There were others on their own. What was it? What was it? There were strangers and con men. There were those who lived in the crawl space. There were people lighting candles. There were people going crazy. There were those who walked the beach. What war was that? What war was that? What town could this be?

You just heard Maximalist Scream by Imperial Triumphant off of Spirit of Ecstasy, released in 2022. This is the band that inspired the creation of this very show, so I'm excited to feature them yet again. Their seamless blend of black metal and jazz is truly captivating. Before that, you heard Dream of Water by Colin Stetson off of New History Warfare Volume 2 Judges from 2011. Stetson is a prolific touring saxophonist and composer of many film soundtracks, including the film Hereditary, and his experimental jazz work is also quite superb. Before that, you heard Opabra by Delge off of Igo Templo, released in 2020, which, if you can't tell by the name, are obviously French post-black metal. Before that, you heard Arcana 20 by Neptunian Maximalism off of Le Sacre du Soleil in Vancou from 2025. And to start off, you heard Lanakea Dances by Heratois and Alceste off of The Circle from 2017. And this is ethereal French black gaze. I guess today is my unknowing love letter to French black metal. And next you will be hearing Scarlet Dream by Psy. Here it is.

was this clown, and he was a real happy guy, a real happy guy. He had all these greens and all these yellows and all these oranges bubbling around inside of him. And he had just one thing he wanted in this world. He just wanted to make people laugh. That's all he wanted out of this world. He was a real happy guy.

Let me tell you about this clown. He used to raise a sweat every night out on that stage and just wouldn't stop. That's how hard he worked. He was trying to make people laugh. He used to have this cute little gimmick where he had a seal follow him up and down a stepladder, blowing Columbia the gem of the ocean on a B-flat Sears Roebuck model 1322A plastic bugle, a real cute act. But they didn't laugh. Oh, you know, a few little things here and there, but not really. And he was booking out in all these tank towns, playing the Rotary Club and the Kiwanis Club and the American Legion Hall. And he just wasn't making it. And he had all these wonderful things going on inside of him, all these greens and yellows and all these oranges. He's a real happy guy. And all he wanted to do was to make people laugh. That's all he wanted out of this world, was to make people laugh. And then something began to grow. Something that just wasn't good began to grow inside of this guy.

You know, it's a funny thing. It's something that began to trouble this clown. You know, little things. Little things, once in a while, would happen. It would make that crowd begin to move. But they were never the right things. Like, for example, the time the seal got sick on the stage. All over the stage, the crowd just broke up. You know, little things like that. And they weren't supposed to be in the act. And they weren't supposed to be funny. This began to trouble him. Began to bother him. This little thing began to grow inside. All those greens and all those oranges, all those yellows. They just weren't as bright as they used to be. And all he wanted to do was to make that crowd laugh. That's all he wanted to do. There was this one night in Dubuque when he was playing this Rotary Club. All these dentists and all these druggists, all these postmen sitting around, and they were a real cold bunch. Nothing was happening. He was leaving the stage when he stumbled over his ladder and fell flat on his face, just flat on his face. And he stands up, he's got this bloody nose. He looks out at the crowd, and that crowd is just rolling on the floor. He's just knocked them flat out. This begins to trouble him even more, and he begins to see something.

0: And right about here, things began to change, but really change. Not the least of which, our clown changed his act. Bought himself a set of football pads, a yellow helmet with red stripes. Hired a girl who dropped a 5-pound sack of flour on his head every night from maybe 20 feet up. Oh man, what a bit. That just broke him up every night. But not like Dubuque. And all those colors, all those yellows, all those reds, all those oranges, a lot of gray in there now, a lot of blue. And all he wanted to do was to make this crowd laugh. That's all he wanted out of this world. They were laughing, all right. Not like Dubuque, but they were laughing. And the dough started to come in. He was playing the big towns, Chicago, Detroit. And then it was Pittsburgh one night. Real fine town, Pittsburgh, you know. About 3/4 way through his act, a rope broke. Down came the backdrop, right on the back of the neck. And he went flat. And something broke. This was it. It hurt way down deep inside. He tried to get up. He looked out at the audience. And you should have seen that crowd. They was rolling in the aisle. This was bigger than Dubuque. This was bigger than Dubuque. He really had him going. But this was it. This was the last one. This was the last one. This was the last one. He knew now. Man, he really knew now. But it was too late. And all he wanted was to make this crowd laugh. Well, they were laughing. But now he knew. That was the end of the clown. And you should have seen the bookings coming. Man, his agent was on the phone for 24 hours. The Palladium. MCA. William Morris. But it was too late. He really knew now. He really knew.
1: Just listen to The Clown by Charles Mingus off of The Clown from 1957. This track inspired this weird, vaguely circus-inspired set. Yes, I realize that Charles Mingus is far bigger than the typical fare on the Z, but sometimes it's necessary to highlight some of the weird deep cuts of the giants that we all know and love. This track is narrated by Gene Shepherd, who narrated The Christmas Story, fun fact. This track is very dark, to say the least, and is intended to mirror how jazz musicians are often not celebrated until after their death. Prior to that, you heard Duval's Dans la Tête by Grand Guignol Orchestra, released in 2019. And to start off, you heard Scarlet Dream by Psy off of Imaginary Sonicscape from 2001. The last song you'll be hearing this hour is Noise Machinery by Linda May Han Oh, Ambrose Akinmuziri, and Taishan Sori off of Strange Heavens, released in 2025. I hope you enjoyed this first hour and will stay tuned to see what I have in store for hour two. Here is that final track.

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1: 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I'm Audrey, and this is the second hour of The Infernal Swing. The first song I am playing this hour is Abim by Impura Wilhelmina. Enjoy!

You just listened to We Take Things for Granted by Sarathi Karwar off of There Is Beauty There Already from 2025. Prior to that, you heard Theme 2 by Jamie Brandt off of Fly or Die from 2017. Before that, you heard Bont by Wax People off of their self-titled album from 2021. Prior to that, you heard The Barren Grave of God by Abstracted off of High Wrath, released in 2026. And to start off, you heard Abim by Impure Wilhelmina off of La Sangla from 2026. And this was released on May 22nd, so very recent, and I am enjoying it thus far. And the next song you'll be hearing is The Pursuit of Happiness by Sound Struggle. Here it is.

The song you just heard was The Little Flower Girl by Ian Anderson off of The Secret Language of Birds from 2000. Prior to that, you heard Laguna by Sorchi off of By Far Away from 2025. The song before that was Scacco Alre Lot by Panafreddo off of Uno from 1971. One of my favorite, extremely underrated Italian prog tracks. It's just very frenetic and fun. Prior to that, you heard Lights, Camera, Ham by We Used to Cut the Grass off of We Used to Cut the Grass 2 from 2025. With a name like Lights, Camera, Ham, there's no way I couldn't play it. And to start off, you heard The Pursuit of Happiness by Sound Struggle off of The Bridge from 2021. The last song you'll be hearing this hour is Queen of Spades by Monica Rocher Big Band off of Witchy Activities and The Maple Death from 2023. Thank you so much for listening to these 2 hours of the Infernal Swing for the WZBC summer schedule. Be sure to stay tuned next week to see what kind of treasures I have in store. And also listen to Psychedelic Shadows and Light Regressions with Jamie Cohen immediately after this. Here is the final song, Queen of Spades by Monica Rocher Big Band. Enjoy!

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1: 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It's Wednesday night. It's 10 p.m. Now we just finished up the Infernal Swing, glad to have them back on Wednesday nights. And it's time to psychedelicize and to regress. In the background, Club to Elf. This is the Atlas Mountain Hop. CD, Moon and Thrush. Spintron Chat is open. And if you're on Mixcloud, glad to have you. Let's get into it.

Steve Kimmock Band, and Severe Tire Damage, bringing us to the end of another edition of Psychedelic Shadows and Light Regressions. Thank you for joining me, whether it be on the radio or on Mixcloud. Always glad to have you listening. Until next week, take care of yourselves. Take care of one another. Listen to one another. Fight fascists. Impeach the president and all his cronies. And be well. Gonna leave you with the Pawn Fabric Orchestra. This is Coda, Lovers Reprise.

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1: 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It's midnight and the show is lamping. I'm Bill Santoro, and I'm starting off the track by HTRK. It's called Over the Rainbow. Music coming up from Vladislav Delay, Paperclip Minimizer, and we'll see what else. I'll be here till 1. Thanks very much for listening. Here's HTRK on WZBC.

high up. It's about 5 minutes to one, and you're listening to WZBC 90.3 FM in Newton. I'm Bill Santoro, and the show is Lamping. That last one was

catching up with Dinah Costello. It's the Coco session.

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1: It's just me. Completely different and still the same, like a growing fingerprint. The swirls and curling curlicues here in the end of my index are having their streets widened. If you like, we can walk up and down some of the avenues without a time in our heads. Just you and me, willy-nilly, bug-eyed by the landscape of flesh, here on the palp of my trembling finger. I'd like you to know that at the end of this French curve we're climbing now is a place called Cool Inside, where you can listen to colors. And if you want to stay with me and have no place better to be, we'll stop in. It's always open. All you need to get in is an open eye. See? There's red, wearing a blush of rust, coming infant up, wearing pride all over him. Sort of looks like Monday, doesn't he? There is proud red's neighbor, covetous orange, curving in circles, wearing the shape of Tuesday. See the dancing over there? Little splotches and zigzags. That's lustful yellow. And slithering softly with S's is angry green, who has a look of Thursday. Gluttonous blue, with devouring arms amoeba-like, and bursting apart, breaking into pieces, comes envious indigo, coming together only to go apart again, irregular. And there is slothful violet, awkward, slow motion. Aren't you glad you came? Aren't you?
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as you lie there and listen to my voice, you know that I am your friend, and so you can rest now. You will listen to my voice, and you will remember everything I say, because you know we love you, we want you, and we need you, and your family is very proud of you. You will listen to my voice, and you will rest quietly. You can do everything I tell you, and remember everything I tell you. You know we love you, and we want you, and we need you, and you are safe in our care. So when you are happy, we are proud of you. All children stop something.

how nice you look, and how proud everyone is of you. New toys look so nice, and new clothes look nice, and you'd like to help by keeping your things as nice and clean as they should be. And the best way to keep your things that way is to always put your things away when you are through playing with them. You can be real proud of yourself, and real proud that your things are nice and clean and always put away. Then everyone will know that you are growing up. 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You are growing up. You are happy that you can help. 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You like growing up. 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
4: 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Ready? From the top.

0: He said to me, and I'm like, and he's like, and she's like,
1: it's all he's all, she's all.
0: I can't get behind that kind of, like, English. That'll be 6 to 8 weeks before delivery.
1: The rising oceans, the warming temperatures.
0: The dying polar bears, no tigers in 50 years.
1: Rising poison in the air and water.
0: I can't understand why the price of gas suddenly rises when oil goes up.
1: But takes months to go down long after oil falls.
0: I can't get behind any of that. I can't get behind the gods, who are more vengeful, angry, and dangerous if you don't believe in them.
1: Why can't all...

0: kill you!
1: I can't get behind that!
0: I can't get behind that! Everybody knows everything about all of us!
1: That's too much knowledge!
0: I can't get behind that!
2: Yeah, and what about stupid drivers using my streets to...

0: lifetime guarantee.
1: Whose lifetime, not mine? I haven't that much time left. Let's make it yours. Everybody's got a longer life than me.
0: The leaf blowers. Is there anything more futile?
2: Car alarms.
1: Clap off.
2: Clap on.
1: Spam.
2: Size matters.
1: No, it doesn't.
2: Yes, it does.
1: No, it doesn't.
2: Yes, it
1: no,
2: does.
1: It doesn't. No,
2: yes,
1: it doesn't.
2: Yes, it does.
1: My
2: yes,
1: phone
2: does.
1: Rings.
3: Make millions in minutes.
1: It's a computer.
3: Lose inches in hours.
1: Leave me the hell alone.
3: Eat more. Spend less.
1: The colonel is breakdancing. Give me a break.
3: Credit terms arranged.
1: I can't get behind any of that. I can't get behind so-called singers. They can't carry a tune. Get paid for talking. How easy is that? Well, maybe I could get behind that.

0: 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Bill, can you turn around and do one more?
1: Always can do one more.
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1: Welcome on into the show. 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This is Duel with Jams. We have a great show for you today. This is Psychobilly, if you can tell from the last song, and anti-folk. So Psychobilly is kind of a connection between rockabilly from like the 50s. It's rockabilly from the 50s and like punk, basically a mixture of those two. I feel like the last song here kind of exemplified this. Next up is Just One More by Gallon Drunk.

That was Attack of the Zorchmen by the Meteors, Fever by Link Ray, Blight by Yumen, and I Was a Teenage Werewolf by the Cramps. This ends the Psychobilly part of the show today, and now we're moving on to Anti-Folk, which I'll explain what that is a little bit later. This is Nightmare Hippie Girl by Beck.

That was Nightmare Hippie Girl by Beck, Exactly What Nobody Wanted by Jeffrey Lewis, Avalanches by Jordan Mason, and Friends of Mine by Adam Green. I hope you're enjoying the anti-folk portion of the show. Anti-folk was essentially a reaction to the commercialization of folk music, which occurred around in the 80s and 90s, and due to this, they essentially tried to fight back against it by incorporating elements of more lo-fi music or punk music, basically trying to sound different from the current folk scene at the time. Next up is Us by Regina Spektor, which has more of that lo-fi feel to it, kind of. Enjoy.

Those last songs were Us by Regina Spektor, Give Me Some of Your Love by Andre Herman Dune, and Some Things Last a Long Time by Daniel Johnston, and I Get Lonesome by Beck. This concludes the show. I hope you enjoyed. Can't wait to see you next week. Bye-bye.

Hello, hello. Welcome back to the best show on FM radio. I say it every time I'm here. It is Uncut Gems. We're here at the bright and early new time of 9 a.m. on Thursdays, which is crazy, at least to me. I feel like this is prime time radio, baby. This is like when everybody's like, you know, driving to work and stuff. I feel like this is like a new territory for the show, and I'm excited to continue at this time. I played two songs for you at the beginning. The only show on FM radio. Yeah, exactly. That's true, yeah. I just read my text for my stepdad who's listening. Shout out to Adam. I showed you guys The Strokes, You Only Live Once. Good little opener to the show. And then I showed you a little bit more of a different kind of experimental track, just a bit longer than The Strokes one. The Microphones, Where Lies My Tarp. Interesting one. Interesting tune. I've been here working on the station for the summer. Had to do a couple things. We had to reboot the stream or something last night. We had to fade up something, basically. I don't know if I'm allowed to say that on air. I'm learning like the ins and outs of the station, that type of thing. It's really cool. I love doing this show for you guys. It's a lot of fun. Here's some more cool songs. Uncut Gems. You guys know. You guys already know. Enjoy.

Welcome back. It's DJ Jules, and I just showed you three songs. I showed you Pets by Porno for Pirates. I showed you Stay by David Bowie. And also I showed you Fleetwood Mac's Only Over You, kind of a deep cut from their discography. I feel like my girlfriend showed me that track, and I really liked it. I'd never heard that song before, and I feel like I know a bit of their stuff. And I felt like it was an uncut gem. Bam. Girlfriend, uncut gem. She lives in San Francisco, so she's probably not listening to this. There's a time difference, but maybe she'll listen to the archive. If you guys want to listen to the archive, you can go onto the WZBC website, listen to that. I don't know why. I mean, if you're listening now, you don't need to, but if you miss a show in the future, go to the website. I should talk about some stuff. Almost at the halfway point of the show. I'm just so tired. It's so early. I'm not used to doing this show so early. But I have to say it's a lot of fun. I feel like I have more energy. I also am done with school for now. Until the fall. Life is good. Life is chill. I played some basketball yesterday. That was fun. The gym at BC is really good. So it's good to like go and play some good hoops. Anyways, okay, here's some music. Enjoy.

Hello, welcome back. Uncut Gems. I played you guys a bunch of songs. I started off with You're a Big Girl Now by The Stylistics. I like that song because it was recorded by Amherst Records. And I'm kind of from that area, Western Mass. That recording company is, or whatever, the label is from Buffalo, New York, but it's named after Amherst, Massachusetts, which I think is pretty cool. And then I showed you guys You Can Have It All by Yola Tengo. Pretty cool song. I like the instrumental on it, though. Like, it sounds like a sample almost, the background singing. I also showed you Old New Bicycle by Helvetia, a little duster, spinoff band. And then, Lorelei by Cocktail Twins. Coming towards the end of the show here, I've been really enjoying having the show this early. It's been nice, and it's been fun. I'm excited for this summer. I'm here on campus working, which is cool to be in the city. Yeah, a couple more songs. Enjoy.

Welcome to the first edition of The Clay Pit here on WZBC Newton. Those first few songs that you heard were... I forgot to introduce myself. My name is Christian. Those first few songs that you heard were Judy by the DBs, one of the most perfect pop songs ever written. Get Enough by Ivy. Leave Me by Kleenex Girl Wonder. And the last one that you just heard was released by Aztec Camera. When I was studying abroad in Scotland, in Glasgow, I fell in love with the jangle pop scene, the postcard records scene. Bands like what bands you will be hearing later on in the show, including Orange Juice and the Bluebells, and of course, Aztec Camera. It still astounds me to this day that Roddy Frame wrote Highland Hard Rain starting when he was about 16 years old. Makes me feel a little bit like a failure. Considering that I'm 22 and I've never produced anything that impressive in my life. However, we will all be enjoying what he made throughout the summer on Thursdays at 10 a.m. as you will be hearing lots of Aztec Camera and other similar jangly, poppy music. The next song that you will be hearing is a very similar scene from the complete opposite side of the world, from the Dunedin Sound scene. Next is North by North by The Bats.

Those last few songs that you just heard were North by North by the Bats, followed by CD Jimmy Jazz and Me by the Verlaines. Then coming back to Scotland, we had Falling and Laughing by Orange Juice and Forevermore by the Bluebells. One time, one of my friends described Edwin Collins' voice as a mix between Morrissey and Stewie Griffin. And I think that's a pretty accurate description. I was trying to mimic it a little bit while I was playing it, and I'm very glad that the microphone was not on because I was not doing a very good job of it, and I don't think any of you wanted to hear me instead of Mr. Collins. The next few songs, or the next song, rather, that you will hear, moving away back to the States, you will be hearing one of my favorite bands of the past year or so. This one is Billy by Horse Girl. Sorry, I just have to. Okay. Just 1 second.

those last few songs that you just heard were, what did you just hear? You heard Billy by Horse Girl, I Don't Have the Heart by Sharp Pins, Play God by Moose, and Barrel Connector by Seiko. That last band is on a label run by Swirlies, a Cambridge area shoegaze band, one of the greatest bands ever. A completely unbiased take. I saw them and Sharp Pins actually open for Snail Mail about a month ago at Big Night Live, which is this weird venue in, like, tucked into TD Garden. But they were absolutely amazing. They had, during the song Sun, this piercing synth that made your chest just rattle. It was amazing. I forgot to introduce myself a little bit more and tell you a bit about what you're going to hear on this show. So, as you can tell from this set, there's a good amount of jangly, poppy stuff. There's also, of course, by my love of Swirlies, you will hear some shoegaze in there as well, some folk, maybe some shoegaze folk hybrid, some Mojave 3, you never know. But we're going to have fun this summer. I hope you guys will enjoy what I play, but trust me, there will be some good stuff in there. Like this next song you will be hearing, which is Lonesome Sundown by the Halo Benders.

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Fantastic post-hardcore, I don't know, that genres are fake. Really good band, local band. 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Goodbye.

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1: Kids, women, and elderly people all sitting here. Suddenly, the Israelis send evacuation warnings, and these people get thrown into chaos. They pick themselves up and leave. Half an hour, 45 minutes later, look what happens.
0: Israel orders all Lebanese residents to evacuate southern Lebanon up to the Zahrani River. We'll go to Beirut. Then President Trump threatens to bomb U.S. ally Oman over reported talks with Tehran around joint control of the Strait of Hormuz.
2: The Strait's going to be open to everybody. Nobody's going to control it. It's international waters, and Oman will behave just like everybody else, so we'll have to blow them up. They understand that. They'll be fine.
0: Then, from Bogota to El Fasher, we'll look at a new report on the UAE hiring Colombian mercenaries to fight in Sudan.
3: Since the start of the war in Sudan in 2023, the RSF has been fighting the Sudanese military, vying for control of the country. In late 2024, videos emerged from the aftermath of an ambush in the desert of North Darfur, showing that Colombian military contractors had crossed into Sudan from Libya. We decided to investigate.
0: And finally, the Justice Department announces it's investigating the writer E. Jean Carroll, who's won two civil lawsuits against President Trump around sexual abuse and defamation. All that and more coming up. Welcome to Democracy Now!, democracynow.org, The War and Peace Report. I'm Amy Goodman. Kuwait's military says it activated its air defenses in response to a drone and missile attack after Iranian officials announced they'd struck a military base used by the U.S. in the Persian Gulf region. Iran's Islamic Revolutionary Guard Corps said the attack on an unspecified airbase came in response to U.S. attacks near Bandar Abbas Airport in southern Iran. The renewed violence came as President Trump said during a cabinet meeting at the White House Wednesday he's making progress in negotiating the end of the war, though Trump rejected an Iranian state TV report that he may agree to a deal to restore shipping through the Strait of Hormuz to pre-war levels within a month, with Iran and Oman jointly managing traffic. This is the president being questioned by ABC News reporter Rachel Scott.
4: Would you accept a short-term deal that allows Iran and Oman to control the strait? And would they have to open it immediately, or would you be open to that happening over a period of time?
2: No, the strait's going to be open to everybody.
4: And who would control it?
2: It's international waters. Nobody's going to control it. We're going to watch over it. We'll watch over it, but nobody's going to control it. That's part of the negotiation that we have. They would like to control it. Nobody's going to control it. It's international waters, and Oman will behave just like everybody else, so we'll have to blow them up. They understand that. They'll be fine.
0: There's been no official response yet from Oman to Trump's threat. Iran's foreign ministry condemned it in a statement as, quote, another dangerous sign of normalization of lawlessness and bullying in international relations, unquote. Israel's intensified its attacks on southern Lebanon after ordering tens of thousands of additional residents to flee their homes or face death, with its latest order targeting all areas south of the Zahrani River. Israel's declared some 14% of Lebanon's territory a combat zone. The expanded forced evacuation orders include most of Tyre, Lebanon's fourth largest city. Meanwhile, Israel's latest attacks have killed at least 14 people, including several children. After headlines, we'll go to Beirut to speak with Ramzi Kais, Lebanon researcher at Human Rights Watch. Israel's continued to attack the Gaza Strip, despite the U.S.-brokered ceasefire that was supposed to have taken effect last October. Al Jazeera reports an overnight strike on a residential building in Al-Ramal neighborhood west of Gaza City killed at least 10 people and wounded 20 others. Four children are among the dead. The attack came on the first day of Eid al-Adha, a major Islamic holiday. This is a survivor.
5: At 10, we all woke up to the sounds of rockets. There was no warning of a strike or anything. Suddenly, we heard the sound of rockets and strikes and the screams of children and the screams of women. We in the Gaza Strip have not experienced a real truce or ceasefire for days.
0: Palestinian authorities say Israel's violated the U.S.-backed ceasefire 3,000 times since agreeing to the deal last October, killing more than 900 civilians since then. The Pentagon says it blew up another ship it accused of trafficking narcotics in the eastern Pacific Ocean, the second attack of its kind in 2 days. A short black and white video posted on social media by U.S. Southern Command Wednesday shows a boat suddenly exploding into flames. The bombing killed 2 men. The Pentagon says at least 196 people have been killed in 59 attacks on alleged drug vessels since September, though the U.S. has provided no evidence they were carrying drugs. Human rights groups, including Amnesty International, have called the attacks extrajudicial killings and a form of murder. The World Health Organization warns the Democratic Republic of the Congo faces a catastrophic collision of disease and conflict as cases of the deadly Ebola virus spread across eastern provinces plagued by war. On Wednesday, Uganda closed its border with the DRC as health officials reported the number of confirmed Ebola passed 1,000. Meanwhile, the U.S. Centers for Disease Control and Prevention has asked staff members to volunteer to screen passengers arriving on flights from Congo and Uganda for signs of illness. The request follows sweeping cuts to the CDC and the National Institutes of Health, which have seen thousands of workers laid off during Trump's second term. The U.S. has also formalized its withdrawal from the World Health Organization and gutted USAID programs providing food, water, health care, sanitation, and disease surveillance to countries including the DRC. In Newark, New Jersey, hundreds of prisoners at the ICE jail known as Delaney Hall are continuing their hunger and labor strike, demanding proper food, ventilation, and medical care, and their release from ICE custody. For 5 days, demonstrators have been protesting outside the jail in solidarity with the hunger strikers as federal immigration officers sprayed chemicals and charged at them. The Trump administration continues to deny a hunger strike is ongoing at the jail. On Wednesday, U.S. Congress members Jerry Nadler, Daniel Goldman, and Adriano Espaillat entered the jail. Espaillat said he'd a court order allowing him to conduct an unannounced visit. This is Congressmember Espaillat.
6: There is a hunger strike, and repercussions and retaliations have been launched against the people in the hunger strike. We were informed that 13 of them were moved out since the hunger strike began, that there is repercussions and there is retaliations for people in the hunger strike. There is an active hunger strike by both men and women there.
0: Even though the Department of Homeland Security has denied a hunger strike is going on, so-called border czar Tom Homan has said they are considering force-feeding prisoners. An Associated Press investigation finds that at least 10 immigrants in ICE jails have all died by suicide since President Trump took office. Since October, 7 deaths have been classified as suicides, the most in the agency's history. ICE has usually recorded one or no deaths annually. The AP found staff at the ICE jails ignored signs of distress, delayed mental health treatment, and failed to monitor prisoners who were already deemed at risk. They also permitted detainees to have access to materials that could be used for self-harm, according to the AP's review of ICE inspection reports and death records. The suicides account for nearly a fifth of the 51 deaths in ICE custody since January of last year. The Justice Department has launched a criminal investigation into the writer E. Jean Carroll. That's according to New York Times and CNN, who report the inquiry is looking into whether E. Jean Carroll committed perjury in a 2022 deposition during her civil lawsuits against Trump. The investigation comes despite a 2024 ruling by a federal appeals court panel in New York that dismissed claims E. Jean Carroll committed perjury. In 2019, Carroll published a memoir describing an encounter in the 1990s when she says Trump sexually assaulted her in a department store dressing room. When Trump denied the account, Carroll sued him and won $5 million in damages, with a unanimous New York jury finding Trump liable for sexual abuse and defamation. After Trump made disparaging remarks about Carroll, she sued him again. and won a second defamation judgment for over $83 million. Federal courts have upheld both verdicts, though on Wednesday, the U.S. Supreme Court deferred its decision on whether to hear President Trump's appeal of the $5 million civil verdict. It was the 12th time the Supreme Court has deferred the appeal. We'll have more on this story later in the broadcast. The FBI has arrested a senior CIA official after finding hundreds of gold bars worth more than $40 million in his Virginia home, along with dozens of luxury watches and $2 million in cash. According to court filings, the official, David Rush, requested and was granted large quantities of foreign currency and tens of millions in gold from the CIA for work-related expenses between last November and March. Rush faces charges of criminal theft of public money. He's also accused of forging his academic and military credentials to collect pay worth tens of thousands of dollars. The CIA's internal investigation flagged the misconduct and referred it to the FBI, which searched his home May 18th. Court papers don't explain what CIA work could have required Rush to amass so much gold or why he apparently kept it all at his Virginia home. And CBS News has declined to renew the contract of 60 Minutes journalist Sharon Alfonsi. The move comes 6 months after the news division's editor-in-chief, Barry Weiss, abruptly pulled Alfonsi's report about the Trump administration's use of the notorious Salvadoran prison SECOT to torture and detain immigrants. At the time, Alfonsi protested, saying CBS killed her segment for political reasons, calling it corporate censorship. Weiss had requested several editorial changes and asked the team to request an interview with Stephen Miller, the White House deputy chief of staff behind the Trump administration's immigration crackdown. The report eventually aired a month later, after Canada aired the report first. Alfonsi wrote in a parting statement, quote, "In the coming days, network leadership may attempt to hide behind corporate euphemisms like modernization and restructuring to explain away my departure. Don't be misled. This was not a routine corporate transition. It was a deliberate choice to penalize a journalist for refusing to sanitize factually accurate reporting, and it sends a chilling message to the entire newsroom," she said. Meanwhile, a student journalist who won an academic award funded by CBS News condemned creeping censorship at CBS on Wednesday evening as he accepted a prize at the 47th Annual News Emmy Awards ceremony. Santiago Campos is a high school senior from Washington, D.C., winner of the Mike Wallace Memorial Scholarship, named after the longtime 60 Minutes investigative journalist.
7: As corporate elites take hold, over the very pipes through which our information flows, journalism that serves the people becomes increasingly harder to come by, yet ever more crucial. And what the people want is the truth. So if at any time you hesitate to utter the word genocide or remain silent in the face of blatant lies, remember to ask yourself, who is this for?
0: And those are some of the headlines. This is Democracy Now!, democracynow.org, The War and Peace Report. I'm Amy Goodman.
8: And I'm Nermeen Sheikh. Welcome to our listeners and viewers across the country and around the world. We begin today's show in Lebanon, where Israel has intensified its attacks on Beirut and southern Lebanon after ordering tens of thousands of additional residents in the south to flee their homes or face death. With its latest order targeting all areas south of the Zahrani River, Israel has declared some 14% of Lebanon's territory as a combat zone. There are 300 towns and villages in this zone, and hundreds of thousands of people used to live there. The expanded forced evacuation orders include most of Tyre, Lebanon's fourth largest city. Since March, over a million people in Lebanon, nearly a fifth of the country's population, have been displaced by the war. Israel's latest attacks have killed at least 14 people, including several children. This is a resident of Tyre.
1: Kids, women, and elderly people all sitting here. Suddenly, the Israelis send evacuation warnings, and these people get thrown into chaos. They pick themselves up and leave. Half an hour, 45 minutes later, look what happens.
0: For the latest news from Lebanon, we're joined by Ramzi Kais, the Lebanon Research Human Rights Watch. He's in Beirut. If you can talk about the significance, Ramzi, of these new evacuation orders, is it for everything south of the Zahrani, which, of course, is north of the Litani River, and what this involves and the bombing that's taking place?
9: Thanks, Amy, and thanks for having me. And the order issued by the Israel's military spokesperson yesterday covers the entire area south of the Zahrani River, but it also comes after multiple displacement orders have been issued for over 50 villages and towns in Lebanon over the last 36 hours. And then after those displacement orders were issued, there was a blanket order issued by Avichai Adruai, the Israeli military spokesperson, calling on residents of all towns and villages south of the Zahrani River to leave north of the river. As you noted, it's almost 14% of the territory, of the Lebanese territory. Not only that, but this comes in a period where it's, you know, supposedly a ceasefire. But despite this, there has been, just in the last week, Israeli attacks have killed over 180 people. This includes over 9 medical workers, 7 children, 21 women, and in the entire ceasefire period. So from April 16th until today, there's been nearly 1,000 people killed, 975 people, including 48 children, 43 women, and 26 medical workers. When the ceasefire went into effect in April 16, returns were very rare, slow, if at all they took place. And this was particularly because the Israeli military had designated a large area around the border, around 600 square kilometers, as a buffer zone. It demarcated a yellow line, the south of which it told people they're prohibited from going. But despite this, strikes continued across the south, across the Litani, but even north of it. And so we're currently in a supposed ceasefire period, one where hundreds of thousands of people remain displaced. Over 130,000 people remain displaced across 600 shelters across the country, and hundreds of thousands of others are displaced in homes that they've rented or with families, putting, you know, great strain on the Lebanese authorities and their abilities to host or provide shelter for displaced people. But more than that, it's hard to see an end in sight. There is no signs that things are slowing down. In fact, on Tuesday, Netanyahu said that he and the Minister of Defense, Israel Katz, have ordered or instructed that there will be a deepening of the operation in Lebanon. Smotrich, the Minister of Minister of Finance and a minister in the Defense Ministry, has said that for every explosive drone fired by Hezbollah, 10 buildings should fall in Beirut. Once again, I mean, they've both the displacement orders issued for, you know, the blanket displacement for the area south of the Zahrani, the high number of displacement orders issued for villages, and the statements by the Israeli authorities showing, you know, complete disregard for the laws of war is not new, but it continues to happen. It continues to happen amidst a supposed ceasefire, and unfortunately, it's not clear where things are going, whether they will continue to escalate. But what is certain, I think, is that unfortunately it is the civilians, those who are displaced, who will be displaced again, who are being killed, that bear the greatest price, or that pay the greatest price.
8: Well, Ramzi, let's go to what Israeli far-right Finance Minister Bezalel Smotrich said.

0: reference here to the drones is the fact that Hezbollah is reportedly using fiber optic drones that can evade Israel's defense systems.
1: Yes, exactly. I mean, the statement by Smotrich, this is the same minister that said a few weeks back, or perhaps more than a month ago, that Dahi should be turned into Khan Yunis in Gaza, where, you know, Human Rights Watch, like other groups, have documented war crimes, crimes against humanity and acts of genocide. He's a minister in the same government where the Minister of Defense, Israel Katz, where, you know, the prime minister have said that they've instructed destruction of all homes along Lebanon's border, where they said that hundreds of thousands of Shia residents will not be allowed to return until the safety of Israel's northern residents is guaranteed. And, you know, forced displacement is prohibited under international law. People should be allowed to return when the hostility ceases or the conditions for displacement cease to exist. This is a, you know, the Israeli government has repeatedly not only violated the laws of war, but continues to declare its intention to commit more atrocities, to you know, destroy tens of buildings in Beirut, to destroy all homes along the border. And they're able to do so because there's no restraint on the Israeli military. Countries have not, you know, taken any significant pressure to suspend arms sales or military assistance to Israel, or suspended trade agreements as a result of the egregious violations that continue to be committed, that were committed in Gaza and are now committed in Lebanon. And additionally, I think another point is that there's a responsibility on the Lebanese government, given that there's no avenue for accountability for any of the violations of the laws of war committed in Lebanon, because neither Lebanon nor Israel is a party to the Rome Statute. And Lebanon could and should give jurisdiction to the ICC to investigate and prosecute crimes committed on Lebanese territory since October 2023, because only then would there be a pathway to accountability, documentation, investigation, and potentially accountability mechanisms. But in the current context, you know, we're seeing no restraint both by the actions of the Israeli military and by the statements and intentions to commit more atrocities in Lebanon.
0: And Ramzi, you said earlier that the possibility of reaching some kind of agreement is out of reach, or appears out of reach. And if you could just elaborate on that and the position of the Lebanese government vis-a-vis Hezbollah. Hezbollah completely rejects the talks between Lebanon and Israel, whereas the Lebanese government is hoping that it's only through these direct talks that there might be a resolution.
1: Yeah, the Lebanese government is currently engaged in negotiations with the U.S., with Israel, on bringing the hostilities to a halt. I think when it comes to regular people in Lebanon, the feeling is or civilians, the feeling is that of helplessness, is that of not knowing what is going to happen, and what may influence whether a ceasefire would take place or not. The negotiations that are happening at the top level, whether between Lebanon, Israel, and the U.S., or the U.S. and Iran, but on the ground, it's been more than two and a half years of consistent war, where supposed ceasefire periods are ones that are typically accompanied by near daily attacks, by continued strikes that don't look like a ceasefire at all, and that are a ceasefire in name only. So I think while these negotiations are ongoing, people are really left to themselves, just to pass through this period that they've known for the last 2.5 years.
2: Ramzi, we just have 30 seconds, but you wrote, while Israel continues to expand displacement orders across Lebanon, so shameful to see Lebanon's security services dismantling displaced people's tents in this manner. Where should displaced people go if this is how they're being treated by the state, you wrote? And we're showing now video you posted along with those words. Your final response.
1: Yeah, this was a video shared by activists and reporters on the ground in the BL area in central Beirut of security services breaking down the tents of displaced people. There's certainly a large strain on the government, over 130,000 people that are staying in displacement shelters across, you know, 600 shelters in the country. But that doesn't mean that people who are displaced should be treated in an undignified manner where their tents are broken down. Some of these tents belong not only to Lebanese people who are displaced, but to Syrian families, the families of migrant workers, some of the most vulnerable people in the country in the midst of this conflict. You know, whatever the plans of the state are, they had set up a specially designated area for tents for displaced people. That process should be dignified.

0: And the security service, it is shameful to see security service breaking down people, the tens of people that have already suffered so much in this manner.
1: Ramzi Qais, I want to thank you so much for being with us, Lebanon researcher at Human Rights Watch, speaking to us from Beirut. Up next, we look at the latest on the U.S.-Iran negotiations. Back in 20 seconds.

0: John O'Jock by Sunny Singh, performing in our Democracy Now! Studio. This is Democracy Now!, democracynow.org, The War and Peace Report. I'm Amy Goodman with Nermeen Sheikh.
1: Tensions are rising in Iran and the Persian Gulf after Iran and the U.S. traded military strikes early on Thursday, just hours after President Trump said he was getting closer to sealing a deal with Iran. Following the U.S. strikes in the Strait of Hormuz, Iran's Revolutionary Guards say they targeted an unspecified U.S. airbase that was the source of the American strikes. Kuwait's military says it has activated its air defenses in response to a drone and missile attack, and the U.S. military is accusing Iran of violating the ceasefire agreement by attacking Kuwait. During a cabinet meeting at the White House Wednesday, President Trump warned the Gulf state of Oman, a longtime U.S. ally, that it would face a bombing campaign if it entered into an agreement with Iran to share control over the Strait of Hormuz. This is an exchange with ABC News reporter Rachel Scott.
2: Would you accept a short-term deal that allows Iran and Oman to control the strait? And would they have to open it immediately, or would you be open to that happening over a period of time?
3: No, the strait's going to be open to everybody.
2: And who would control it?
3: It's international waters. Nobody's going to control it. We're going to watch over it. We'll watch over it. But nobody's going to control it. That's part of the negotiation that we have. They would like to control it. Nobody's going to control it. It's international waters, and Oman will behave just like everybody else, so we'll have to blow them up. They understand that. They'll be fine.
0: Have to blow them up, President Trump said about Oman, U.S. ally. President Trump also said he felt no pressure from the looming midterm elections to make a deal. He also suggested signing a deal with Iran might be contingent on more Arab and Muslim countries signing the Abraham Accords.
3: And we'd like to have the countries we were talking about, Saudi Arabia, UAE, Qatar, and the others, we'd like to have them immediately join the, and Steve Witkoff is working on that with Jared and some others, but would like to have them join the Abraham Accords. It'll be historic if they do it. And we would, I think they owe that to us, to be honest. I'm not sure we should make the deal if they don't sign.
0: For more on all of this, we're joined by Robert Malley, the Middle East Program Director at the International Crisis Group, was a senior Middle East official under Presidents Clinton, Obama, and Biden, and most recently, former U.S. Special Envoy for Iran in the Biden administration, co-author with Hussein Agha of the new book, Tomorrow is Yesterday, Life, Death, and the Pursuit of Peace in Israel-Palestine. Robert, welcome back to Democracy Now! First, talk about the U.S. threatening to blow up its own ally, I should say Trump threatening to blow up Oman around sharing control of the Strait of Hormuz, and then go into the Abraham Accords.
4: Yeah, well, first, thanks for having me. Listen, we could spend hours trying to dissect every statement by the president. It's not clear that it's particularly useful because he says the most extravagant things. Yesterday may have taken the cake in some respects, threatening to blow up Oman, but also making this connection between a negotiation with Iran and expanding the Abraham Accords, including to Saudi Arabia and Qatar, and making this strange argument that somehow they owe it to the president, even though, if anything, right now what they have towards the president is real resentment because he's the one who got them into this mess. It's because of his unlawful, unnecessary war that the Strait of Hormuz is closed. So I don't know by what logic he thinks that they owe him something because he's going to get them out, perhaps, of the mess that he created. In any event, it's a completely illusory, elusive chase. There is not a chance at all that Qatar or Saudi Arabia coming out of this war with this Israeli government and this in this context are going to normalize relations with Israel. One hopes that he just threw that out and will quickly forget it. But if it becomes, in his mind, a condition for a deal, this simply won't be one.
1: And Robert, you were one of the key negotiators for the 2015 Iran nuclear deal during the Obama administration. And several people are now speculating that whatever deal emerges between Iran and the U.S., it will not be very different from the 2015 deal. Could you just elaborate on that?
4: I mean, you know, the situation is different from 2015, so the comparison is going to be very inexact. Iran is not in the position it was before. It has discovered a tool, the control of the Strait of Hormuz, that it didn't really know it had, or if it knew it had it, it wasn't prepared to use it. Its nuclear program is in a very different state than it was in 2015. In some ways, it's weak because it's been bombed. In other ways, it's strong because Iran has accumulated irreversible knowledge. I think the comparison in some ways is sort of a futile exercise. I don't think, I don't want the president to think that whatever deal he reaches is going to be worse than the JCPOA, because that will just give him another incentive not to conclude a deal. I think the main question is, number one, what this war shows and where we are today demonstrates that his decision to withdraw from the deal in 2018 was a completely reckless and absurd one, because we're now in a position where we're renegotiating issues that had already been settled and negotiating a new issue that never should have been on the table in the first place, which is reopening the Strait of Hormuz. The one lesson, though, the comparison where I think some of the critics of the JCPOA are having a very hard time with the current reality, is that the two main criticisms of the Joint Comprehensive Plan of Action, number one, was that Iran retained its right, what it considered its right, to enrich uranium, something that critics thought never should have been the case. And second, the deal never addressed issues like Iran's ballistic missile program, its support for regional allies, or its drone program. Whatever deal comes out of the current negotiations, one thing is for sure, Iran will retain what it considers its right to enrich, and the deal will not touch on those other issues that I just mentioned. So the logic of the deal, even if the details will be different, the basic construct of the deal, which is nuclear constraints in exchange for sanctions relief, that's the only deal that's on offer. And again, we should never have been in the position we're in now. The president's decision to rip up the deal, to impose maximum pressure sanctions, and then to go to war has left us in a weaker position and without any option for getting a deal that would be dramatically different from the one that was concluded in 2015 at best.
1: Well, Robert, you're back at the International Crisis Group. You were previously the president, now Middle East Program Director. The latest Crisis Group monitor on Iran has, of course, as you have too now, cautioned against any speculation about the deal because it's not clear exactly what it contains yet, but also elaborates on a new institutional arrangement Iran has made around the Strait of Hormuz. The so-called Persian Gulf Strait Authority was formalized by Iran's Supreme National Security Council earlier this month on the 18th, 19th of May, which, quote, and this is taken from the Crisis Group Monitor document, quote, appears designed to turn ad hoc Revolutionary Guards interdictions into a permanent regulatory apparatus. Vessels seeking transit must file ownership details, insurance documentation, crew manifests, and cargo declarations with the authority before receiving a permit. Now, this is presumably entirely unacceptable, not only to the U.S., but also to Gulf countries. If you could talk about the significance of this and where it might fit into any potential deal.
4: Right. Well, so first, just a reminder, I said it earlier, but we're now negotiating over an issue that wasn't even existing before the war. And the main topic of negotiation is opening the strait that was not closed prior to the launching of this illegal war. So that's point number one. Point number two, yes, what Iran, it's discovered that it has this ability. Again, it always had it, but it's now put it into practice of stopping and restarting and imposing conditions for vessels to cross the Strait of Hormuz. That is something that is unacceptable under international law. It's unacceptable to the neighbors, as you just said. The point is, it's a reality. And so when President Trump says Iran will not be in control of the strait at the end of this, if there's a deal, he's right in one respect, which is I suspect the deal will not entrench and formalize any form of control like the one you just mentioned. On the other hand, it's a statement of fact that if at any point Iran is dissatisfied with the implementation of the deal or feels like it's being violated or for any other reason, it decides to close the Strait of Hormuz or to impose conditions, it can do so. But I do think, I mean, the one of the reasons why the negotiations are complicated is that Iran is insisting that it wants some form of economic relief for the damage that was caused by this war. And the most obvious one from its perspective, other than sanctions relief, is imposing some kind of toll, some kind of payment system in the Strait of Hormuz. Very difficult, as you said, for the neighbors to accept it. They're trying to see whether they could do something in which some of the proceeds of that tolling system or of that fee system could be shared with other Gulf countries. That's going to be a very tough sell, again, for the neighbors. But the reality remains, at this point, Iran has proven and demonstrated that it has this ability to switch the light on or off in terms of transit through the Strait of Hormuz. And that's something, that's one of the legacies of this war that everyone is going to have to contend with.
0: So the Iran monitor of your group, the International Crisis Group, has criticized the U.S. position for, quote, being mired in confusion. Now Trump says he doesn't care about the midterm elections, but there's been speculation suggesting, to say the least, that domestic considerations are weighing in heavily and that may force Trump's hand to reach an agreement fast. But according to other observers, this may no longer be the case following the Supreme Court's decision on redistricting. If you can respond to that, also the war pushing President Trump's approval ratings to an all-time low.
4: Yeah, so obviously, I'm not in the president's head. It's not somewhere I'm going to speculate getting into. But I do think listening to him, and let's put it this way, if you are an Iranian official listening to the president every other day saying he doesn't care about the midterms, he's not in a hurry, I think every time he says it, they believe it's proof of the opposite, that he's sort of protesting too much and he's trying to project an air of confidence, an air of not caring about what will happen at the midterms, what will happen to his political fortunes. I think that's very hard to believe, at least from their perspective. So they, every time they say it, they view it as confirmation that they hold that upper hand in terms of who is more in a hurry to reach a deal. Now, I think, you know, again, watching the president, myself, I'm confused, because you would have thought that given the poll numbers, and this is one of the most, if not the most unpopular war waged by the United States in decades. One can't even think of a precedent where there was not even a rallying around the flag instinct at first. This has been unpopular from day one, and it's only grown more unpopular since. It's having a drag on the economy. It's having a drag on the Republican Party's prospects in the midterms. So you'd think that the president would really try to get out of this war, and he's had many, many exit ramps since he first launched it. He hasn't really seized them. He's changed. He's gone back and forth. He's zigzagged. And I think what that reflects is the president is torn. On the one hand, yes, he sees the politics. I'm sure that people, his chief of staff, vice president, are telling him, beware, this is coming at a cost. And he sees that. On the other hand, he's somebody who hates to appear weak. He is determined to show that Iran has capitulated and surrendered. And those two instincts can't coexist. He's going to have to choose one or the other. Either he's going to want to continue this war until that elusive triumph, which he won't achieve, or he's going to have to settle for less than full victory. And depending on the time of day, depending maybe on who has spoken to him last, he seems to incline more in one direction or the other, which really is a reason why these negotiations seem to be going through all these ups and downs when we think we're going to reach a deal a week ago or a few days ago, and now who knows?
1: And Robert, finally, we just have 30 seconds. If you could comment on the fact that Iran has at least partially lifted its internet blackout in the country, the longest in history, 88 days, and what this might say about what the Iranian government feels its position is vis-a-vis its own population.
4: Listen, I don't know, and I don't want to speculate. I'm not there. I'm not sure how widely open it actually is. So I think you'd have to ask people who are there and who are witnessing it. Certainly, closing the internet has been an economic drag for Iran. I think they have found that it's very difficult to do business without the internet. I think it's a great difficulty for them. On the other hand, they have security considerations. They are probably afraid of what some of the people in their country feel, and also of outside interference. So we're going to have to see whether it really is materializes and how open it actually is. That's one of the sideshows in this conflict.
0: Robert Malley, we want to thank you so much for being with us. Middle East Program Director at the International Crisis Group, former U.S. senior Middle East official under Presidents Clinton, Obama, and Biden. His new book out, he co-authored, is called Tomorrow is Yesterday, Life, Death, and the Pursuit of Peace in Israel-Palestine. This is Democracy Now!, democracynow.org, The War and Peace Report. I'm Amy Goodman with Nermeen Sheikh.
1: We turn now to Sudan. A new report by Human Rights Watch has found Colombian mercenaries accused of committing war crimes in Sudan were trained in military bases in the United Arab Emirates. The report outlines since 2024, the Abu Dhabi-based security company Global Security Services Group hired hundreds of Colombian private military contractors who were then deployed to Sudan to fight alongside the Rapid Support Forces. Human Rights Watch found evidence that the private military contractors were in El Fasher in October 2025 when the RSF seized the key city and committed widespread massacres and rape. The report adds to evidence of the UAE's involvement in the war in Sudan despite repeated denials.
0: For more, we're joined now in London by Joey Shea, senior UAE researcher at Human Rights Watch, author of the new report From Bogota to El Fasher. So, Joey, if you can lay this out, and how did you find the Colombians to go on the record about being deployed to Sudan to assist the RSF? And if you can put this in a bigger political context for those who aren't following this carefully, the significance of what the RSF is doing in Sudan.
5: Absolutely. And thanks, Amy, for having me. Our investigation documented how this Abu Dhabi-based security company, Global Security Services Group, has apparently hired hundreds of these Colombian fighters before they were deployed to fight alongside, arm in arm, with the Rapid Support Forces, an armed group accused of war crimes and crimes against humanity in Sudan. Now, since the beginning of the war in Sudan 3 years ago, there has been a steady drip of reporting, mounting evidence, pointing to the fact that the UAE has been militarily supporting the Rapid Support Forces. The New York Times, UN experts, human rights organizations like ours have repeatedly reported on UAE military support to the RSF. And yet the international community has remained silent. To this day, not a single EU member state, the EU, the US, the UK, has publicly called out the UAE's role in helping to fund, support, and militarily support the Rapid Support Forces. Now, when it comes to our investigation, we were able to conduct firsthand interviews with some of the Colombian contractors who were deployed to Sudan. Now, this research was incredibly difficult. It took quite a bit of time to convince these contractors to speak with me. And this research was also corroborated by a deep open source investigation. Thankfully for us, Colombian contractors are not very hygienic with their social media presence. So we were able to get a lot of information from their own TikTok accounts and other social media that they posted publicly and geolocate them in these sensitive UAE military sites before they were then deployed to Sudan. And I think what is most important about our report is that these contractors transited through sensitive UAE military sites, military bases in the UAE where they received training by Emirati nationals before they were deployed to Sudan.
1: So, Joey, could you talk about this Colombia-based recruitment agency, A4SI, what the origins of this company are and what role they've played in sending Colombian mercenaries to Sudan to support the RSF? This organization, this agency, was sanctioned by the U.S. Treasury in December 2025.
5: So A4SI is the Colombia-based recruitment company that was responsible for recruiting the retired Colombian personnel before they were hired, apparently hired, by Global Security Services Group, the UAE-based company that we believe hired the contractors and which has very strong ties to UAE authorities, including senior members of the UAE ruling family. And as you said, A4SI was sanctioned by the U.S. Treasury Department in December of last year. And yet GSSG, Global Security Services Group, which we believe has apparently hired these contractors, paid them, has not been sanctioned, nor its CEO, a man named Mohammed Hamdan Al-Zabi. And in our report, we are calling for the U.S. Treasury Department, the EU, allies of the UAE to investigate GSSG and investigate its CEO, Mohammed Hamdan Al-Zabi, with a view to imposing sanctions, because at the core of this operation, we believe, are UAE authorities. And it's sort of like if you're going to sanction A4SI without sanctioning GSSG, you're cutting off one arm of the octopus without getting to the heart of the operation.
0: Joey, what does UAE have to gain by this intensification of conflict in Sudan? UAE, a close U.S. ally.
5: Yeah, so this UAE's apparent support to the RSF is part of a broader pattern whereby the UAE has been intervening in neighboring conflicts for over a decade. Human Rights Watch has consistently documented how the UAE has intervened as far back as Yemen in 2014, 2015, and then in Libya in the war between 2019 and 2020, and now in Sudan. And we really see how the UAE uses these neighboring conflicts to project its political and economic influence abroad. And again, Human Rights Watch has documented scores of human rights violations that are linked with UAE's intervention. In Yemen, in both Yemen and Libya, we documented scores of indiscriminate and disproportionate airstrikes on civilians and civilian objects. And particularly in southern Yemen, we also documented how the UAE financed, trained, and supported abusive local forces which detained civilians in terribly violent counterterrorism operations. So it's not just about Sudan. And with each of these very violent interventions, the UAE still has not received any accountability and has not yet been called out by name by the international community. And in the context of Sudan, we're still relying on these ambiguous and weak statements calling out external actors fueling the war, rather than naming names and calling out the UAE.
1: And finally, Joey, before we conclude, why Colombia, and are there other states that the UAE, fighters from other states that the UAE has been recruiting?
5: There may be other fighters of other nationalities that UAE-linked entities have recruited. We weren't really able to verify those accounts. But the relationship between UAE authorities and Colombian retired personnel goes back to 2011, when Mohammed bin Zayed, the current UAE president, started to build an 800-person battalion, a foreign legion comprised entirely of Colombian military personnel. Well, at this time, this foreign legion was legal, the recruitment effort was public, but that was sort of the start of this relationship between UAE authorities and Colombian retired personnel. Colombia provides a very fertile recruitment ground that after years of internal armed conflict, there's also, retired personnel who are incredibly well trained. Also, they're trained on U.S. equipment, of which the UAE's military is also trained. So there's lots of interoperability between the two forces there. And we also saw Colombian fighters pop up supported by the UAE in Yemen as well, starting in 2015. So this relationship goes back more than a decade.
0: I want to thank you so much for being with us, Joey Shea, senior UAE researcher at Human Rights Watch. We'll link to your report, From Bogota to El Fasher. Coming up, the Justice Department has announced it's investigating the writer E. Jean Carroll, who's won two civil lawsuits against President Trump over sexual abuse and defamation, back in 20 seconds.
6: So,

0: Femme du Monde, Women of the World by Amadou and Mariam in our Democracy Now! Studio. This is Democracy Now!, democracynow.org. I'm Amy Goodman with Nermeen Sheikh.
1: We end today's show with the latest news that the Justice Department has launched a criminal investigation into the writer E. Jean Carroll. According to the New York Times and CNN, the inquiry is looking into whether Carroll committed perjury in a 2022 deposition. That's despite a 2024 ruling by a federal appeals court panel that dismissed claims E. Jean Carroll committed perjury. In 2019, Carroll published a memoir describing an encounter in the 1990s when she says Trump sexually assaulted her in a department store dressing room. When Trump denied the account, Carroll sued him and won $5 million in damages, with a unanimous New York jury finding Trump liable for sexual abuse and defamation.
0: After Trump made disparaging remarks about E. Jean Carroll, she sued him again and won a second defamation judgment for over $83 million. Federal courts have upheld both verdicts, though on Wednesday, the U.S. Supreme Court deferred its decision on whether to hear President Trump's appeal of the $5 million civil verdict. It was the 12th time the Supreme Court has deferred the appeal. We'll have more right now with Deborah Turkheimer, professor of law at Northwestern University and the author of Credible, Why We Doubt Accusers and Protect Abusers. Professor Turkheimer, if you can respond to this latest news that I think have rocked many in this country. President Trump faces paying E. Jean Carroll close to $90 million, and now his own Department of Justice is criminally investigating her. Can you talk about the grounds and the history of this case?
2: Yes, I can do that. Thanks for having me. I guess we need to go back to October 2022. During the discovery phase of E. Jean Carroll's lawsuit, she was deposed. And one of the questions that she was asked pertained to whether she was getting any outside funding for her legal fees. And she answered no. This Department of Justice investigation into perjury charges centers on that particular response. So it's a very small piece of this lawsuit. Donald Trump has tried over and over again to impugn E. Jean Carroll's credibility around the sexual abuse allegations. That has been unsuccessful over and over again. So this is about the question of whether she knew when she answered no to that question about outside legal funding that, in fact, billionaire Reid Hoffman had contributed some money to her case, to her lawyers, to enable this to actually come forward. Because, as we know, it's very expensive to sue civilly, and particularly to go up against someone with the resources of Donald Trump. So this perjury investigation centers on that deposition. It's unusual in so many ways, Amy.
0: Explain those ways.
2: So there are some very technical, let's say, obstacles to proving perjury in this case that I'm thinking about even at this very early stage of an investigation. So, you know, one point to make is that E. Jean Carroll must have willfully or knowingly lied under oath in this deposition. If she simply made a mistake, if she wasn't aware of whatever funding arrangement was in place, that's not perjury. A second point is that the statement must have some material bearing on the likely outcome of the case. Here, when E. Jean Carroll's allegations went to trial, ultimately, the judge decided that none of this should even come into evidence. It was too tangential to bear in any meaningful way on the case. So that materiality requirement is going to be tough. The venue is unusual here. Why Chicago, you might ask? Well, it's unclear. Apparently, there may be some connection to one of Reid Hoffman's nonprofits. But venue is ordinarily in the location where an offense occurred. There's no allegation that the funding of the legal fees was itself improper. So I find that to be curious. And then the last point is probably the most important, which is there is a due process right not to be the victim of any kind of selective or vindictive prosecution. And it's very apparent on the face of this that the use of the Justice Department to go after E. Jean Carroll in this way is completely unprecedented. It is an obvious indication that Donald Trump continues to go after E. Jean Carroll in this vendetta. And in this case, he's using the taxpayer-funded Justice Department to do that. These cases are brought in our name, in the name of the people of the United States. And it's frankly galling.
1: I mean, so what broader concerns arise from this Department of Justice investigating someone who has successfully sued a sitting president?
2: Well, there is no precedent for anything like this. To take one question and answer in a civil case and to use that as the basis for this federal investigation, it raises questions about the allocation of resources. Why is this a federal case? Why is it in the interest of justice to go after E. Jean Carroll at this moment in time? And I think the inescapable conclusion is that the Justice Department is being used to pursue Donald Trump's continuing revenge tour against E. Jean Carroll. I will also note that unlike cases against James Comey, Letitia James, Adam Schiff, Jerome Powell, E. Jean Carroll is and always has been a private citizen. And so there's something about this instance that I think may strike people as even more egregious than some examples in the past where selective or vindictive prosecution is very much in the mix. This seems different. And I should say it's yet another example of the ways in which Donald Trump has tried to silence E. Jean Carroll, has tried to deter her from coming forward, has tried to threaten her into keeping quiet. Even if this investigation goes nowhere, even if there are no successful perjury charges, as I suspect in the end, there will be no successful perjury charges, it's hugely daunting to know that you are being investigated by the Justice Department.
0: And it's very interesting that he does this at the time of the theatrical release of the film about her called Ask E. Jean. And also that this came out after yesterday. If you can, in this last 30 seconds, explain what the Supreme Court did in E. Jean's case.
2: So the Supreme Court is continuing to sort of kick the can down the road when it comes to deciding whether Donald Trump has any reason not to pay the judgment against him. It seems as if they may be waiting for his appeal to come up in the second case. You mentioned that there were two verdicts against him, one for around $5 million, one for around $83 million. And it may be that they're sort of waiting to consolidate his arguments. We won't know for a bit. But right now, the Supreme Court is sort of sitting on these cases.
0: Deborah Turkheimer, we want to thank you so much for being with us, professor of law at Northwestern University and the author of the book Credible, Why We Doubt Accusers and Protect Abusers. That does it for today's show. I'll be in Great Barrington today for the 20th anniversary of the Berkshire International Film Festival, where Steal This Story, Please is the opening film, the film about Democracy Now! And independent media. Tomorrow, I'm headed to Tucson, Arizona, for Friday night and Saturday, a fundraiser for KXCI Community Radio in Tucson. That's at 10:30 in the morning, the film showing at 1 on Saturday and through the week. And then on Saturday night, I'll be in Phoenix for the showing of the film, doing the Q&A afterwards. Next week, Tampa, celebrating KFAI Community Radio. And on Sunday, we'll be in Miami. You can check our website the following week in Vermont and Burlington and Montpelier and St. Johnsbury and more. I'm Amy Goodman with Nermeen Sheikh. Go to democracynow.org for all the details. Thanks so much for joining us.
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That was Something in the Air, the Bonobo remix from Maya Jane Coles here on WZBC Newton. My name is Kate. Welcome to the Crazy Cat Lady Show. I've been, this is my new summer time slot that I'm just starting today after a little bit of an absence. I'll be here Thursdays from 1 until 3. I'm really looking forward to having, you know, this slot and this time over the summer, and hopefully it'll go well without any deaths or road closures or drama or anything like that. anyway, before Something in the Air, it was Future Islands and For Sure, and I started that set out with Beach House Superstar from Once Twice Melody, and I've always really loved Beach House and realized while driving around on Memorial Day that Once Twice Melody is an album that I haven't really listened to that much at all, and I enjoyed Superstar. If there's anything you would like to hear this afternoon, you can feel free to give the station a call at 617-552-4686, or you can visit WZBC.org and say hello on Spinatron. This afternoon, as I drove here, one of the roads was closed between where I live and the station, and I thought to myself, like, good God, like, what are these forces at work that are keeping me from that are keeping me from my show? I'll tell you about what happened last week, but I'll start with the week before, where it was the week of finals, the week where final grades were due. And on Monday, I was leaving my second job at Bunker Hill Community College. And I got out at 1 o'clock in the afternoon, and this was two Mondays ago. And the way that I drive home from Charlestown is on Memorial Drive. And I unknowingly drove into that active shooter situation where there was that guy with a semi-automatic or an automatic weapon who was just shooting indiscriminately at cars that were driving on the same direction that I was coming from on Memorial Drive outside of the intersection where the Whole Foods is on River Street. I wound up being the very first car that got turned around. A cop in like an unmarked car pulled in front of me and like started screaming at me to turn around. And I didn't know what was happening at the time. So I thought to myself, like, damn it, I have to take the BU bridge home now. I have a linguistics paper to write. I have finals that I have to grade. But then like there were so many cop cars and so many fire trucks. And I thought to myself, like, oh, I'll check the news or I'll check my phone to see what's going on. Like maybe it's like a really bad fire or something like that. And then I found out that it was

an active shooter, which was very disorienting because I feel like a lot of us, especially those of us who have spent time over on that part of Cambridge, like where River Gods is, or where River Gods used to be, rather. I used to work at that River Street Whole Foods right at that intersection. And, you know, the number of times that I rode my bike in that area at all hours of the night, it's just, you know, you never think that something like that is going to happen like in Massachusetts, let alone like Cambridgeport. So once I got home and saw the guy in the street, like shooting his gun and beat and was obviously like in a mental health, you know, not good place. I started thinking about like the cars that were in front of me who didn't get stopped, that kept going. There wound up being people who fled their cars and were hiding in bushes. And then when they got back to their cars had bullet holes in them. Like the best case scenario for me would have been that I would have been like pulled over and like stuck for a while before a cop would like let me go. But I wound up being the very first car that got turned around. So that was my Monday afternoon during finals. So I can now say that like I spent a week that I spent a finals week literally dodging bullets, I guess. So that was a bit crazy. And yeah, I mean, it's two people wound up getting very, very injured, and it obviously could have been a lot worse. But I feel for the people that wound up having to have like multiple surgeries and all that stuff. So, yeah, that's the first of the stories that I have related to like what I've been up to the past couple of weeks. I wish I could tell you that it's just been like really boring with me having finals and whatever. But no, not at all. So it's really, really, really great to be back here in the station and just like doing my usual babbling weird thing and playing music for you all. So with that in mind, up next is Cut Copy. So keep it locked.

Some new order for you on your ZBC this afternoon. I figured that if I'm going to be playing some of the more modern drum machine-y type tracks, that I would put in a classic from that world. I haven't listened to Power, Corruption, and Lies in forever. And that was, of course, 586. From, 1983. I think that Spinatron's right about that year. Anyway, before New Order, it was Teal, spelled with three E's, and the track Dark Passenger from their album Amulet from 2 years ago. Then it was LA/3AM from Navi. That album is two slash marks. It's a really fun album that I started listening to when I was on maternity leave with my first daughter, and that album got me through some of the more tiring aspects of that time period. And then before that was the track Patrius. That was the artist. I say this every time that there's French songs that I play, is that I took so many French classes throughout undergrad, and yet whenever I'm on the air, I make a total ass out of myself trying to pronounce French artists. Let's see, except for the fact that the song is called Vacances, or French for vacation. There you go. I'm a genius when it comes to French. I definitely deserve multiple degrees. So I started that set out with Cut Copy and the song Far Away from their 2008 album In Ghost Colors. All right, this is the Crazy Cat Lady Show. It's almost the top of the hour. My summer time slot is Thursdays from 1 until 3 p.m. I'm excited to be with you all this summer. And I caught you up on what happened 2 Mondays ago when I inadvertently drove towards the shooter on Memorial Drive. And then last Thursday, when I was supposed to start my summer show, I had a doctor's appointment at MGH that morning that turned into, it went from being an office visit to me having a procedure at MGH that afternoon. So that was not fun. And except there was a part of it that was really funny, where the two nurses who were involved in the procedure, they were both very, very, very nice. And they had a whole routine thing where during the procedure they put on music. They didn't tell me that they were going to do that. They just put the music on. It's sort of a playlist that they had created with the idea of it being soothing or calming for the patient. And the playlist wound up being the majority of Joni Mitchell's Blue, as well as some Bob Dylan. Now, I have Joni Mitchell's Blue on vinyl. I listened to it a lot when I was a depressed teenager, but I was so, so, so not in the mood for Joni Mitchell and Bob Dylan at that moment in time, even though I really appreciated the gesture and the patient care focus. And at one point I looked at the time and saw that it was 1:04, and I thought to myself, this is the exact time that I should be playing music that I like at the station. And instead, I'm listening to some Bob Dylan song and then Joni Mitchell. And it's just no. I'm not in that headspace of those particular songs. So maybe that's influencing my decision to do a more synthy up-tempo show this afternoon to try to get into a positive, high-energy rhythm after the way the past couple of weeks have gone, as they've involved some bumpy days. So you are tuned into WZBC Newton. And my name is Kate, if I didn't mention that already. And you can call the station at 617-552-4686 if you'd like, or visit wcbc.org to say hello on the Spinatron chat. Getting back into the music, this is a track called 1990 from the group Lake Turner.

That was the band Midnight Faces and the song Feeling Like a Stranger from their 2016 release Heavenly Bodies. I really like, I'm obviously I'm switching gears from the synthy pop stuff. I can only listen to that style for a long period of time if I'm like running at the gym or something like that, and I'm obviously not running at the gym right now. I like how that has kind of like an 80s saxophony thing going on in the background. I had never heard of them before until discovering them recently, so yeah, there's that. Before Midnight Faces was Geographer and the Savoir Adore remix of When Will I Belong, which I just discovered today, and it was funny because when I decided to play New Order at the last minute, I contemplated playing Geographer's cover of Age of Consent, but thought that it might be a little bit too saccharine, I think is the right way to describe that kind of music. Savoir Adore is also like in that kind of style, which is helpful like if you're having a really bad day and need something that's on like the more poppy, upbeat side. Anyway, before that was Desire and Tears from Heaven, and I started that set out with the song 1990 from Lake Turner that catches you up to speed. My name's Kate, this is the Crazy Cat Lady Show. I'm here on Thursdays from 1 until 3 for the whole summer, which is awesome. Speaking of me being a crazy cat lady, I brought my, like, I'm looking at my cat right now because he's my avatar on the chat thing. He is 16 years old. He'll turn 17 in July. He had his annual checkup a few days ago, and he did very, very, very well. Of course, he was a perfect gentleman. he does have kidney disease, so he's now on like an all renal diet thing. I just feel like maybe I should talk about my cat, given the fact that my show is called The Crazy Cat Lady Show. And I was thinking about how last year for his sweet 16, I did a whole show that was devoted to songs from 2009, the year that he was born. And I wound up being really happy with the show. Like, there was some really good stuff that came out in 2009. And I thought about doing that kind of a show for my birthday, which was 2 weeks ago. And my fiance and I kind of wound up getting in a debate about which his year or my year, like which one had the worst music. I'm not going to say what those years were, except that like mine was a year where Reagan was president in the 80s. But yeah, it was hard to track down some good songs from the year that I was born. But yeah, so oh, yeah, my cat, and, like, I think I might do, I'll go through that set list to see if there was anything from 2009 that I didn't get to last year and do that for his birthday in July. Part of me feels like it's already June because of, like, how abruptly the weather switched to summer, and I'm relieved that it's still May because I feel like I, obviously, after the stories that I shared with you about what the last 2 weeks have been like, I definitely do not feel like I'm on break. I feel like I am. Yeah, I feel like I'm still catching my breath from finals or even, you know, like wrapping up like all the stuff from the spring semester. So, feel free to visit WZBC.org to catch up on everything that's been played so far. I'll be here until 3. And like I said, I'm going to switch gears a little bit or switch gears a lot for the rest of the set. And up next is the Valerie Trails with Everything is Temporary.

That was the track Mannequin from Wire, from their album Pink Flag. I love how Wire is a band that seems to be incredibly popular here at ZBC across, different age groups and tastes and everything. Like, I feel like I consistently hear Wire on ZBC and I love Pink Flag, and it brings back memories of working at the Coop back when it was an actual bookstore, and the awesome people who I worked with who now live in various parts of the world and country and etc. Anyway, before Wire was Guided by Voices, the track My Limited Engagement, that album that they did in 2021 is called It's Not Them. It Couldn't Be Them. It Is Them. I'm a big fan of that album because it has the track High in the Rain on it, which is one of my favorite songs. And then before that was La Sera, Losing to the Dark. And then X-Hex, Don't Want to Lose from Rips. Then another one of my favorite songs, Miracle Legion, All for the Best. I just, I've played it before. It's just one of those songs where I love how the way that it like builds up and has such an awesome ending. And I started that set out with the Valerie Trails and Everything is Temporary. I hope everyone's having a lovely Thursday. The weather seems to be cooperating. It's not too hot, but apparently there might be some rain later this afternoon. We'll see what happens with that. So let me think. Yeah, if there's anything you'd like to hear, feel free to give the station a call. And you can also go to WZBC.org to say hello on Spinatron. I'll be here until 3 o'clock. It's nice to be doing this longer show. Because I haven't been here, I know that I've done a show since the Celtics lost to Philly in 7 games, but I feel like it's been a long time since I've gone on one of my Celtics rants on the air. I have to confess that, sorry about my allergies, God. I have to confess that I'm glad that the Celtics were put out of their misery really early. I'm just so busy and it freed up my time, I guess, and made it so that I didn't have to stay up late with the, like, you know, like it would have been brutal for them to have been swept by the Knicks or. I guess like the best case scenario would have been the Celtics moving on to the finals and then losing to whichever team is coming out of the West. I'm definitely very intrigued by what's going to happen with OKC and San Antonio and the debates about whether, like, you know, OKC should continue to be able to play the way that they're playing. And then I also realized that I have another confession, which is that I am going to be rooting for the Knicks because I like to root for the underdog, and I like to root for the team that has gone the longest without winning a championship. And the Knicks haven't even been to the finals since 1999, and they have not won a championship since the early 70s, I believe. And when I was in middle school, the Celtics were so freaking terrible that it was acceptable to root for the Knicks when they were in the playoffs in the mid-90s, because Patrick Ewing had gone to Cambridge Ringe in Latin. He had moved to Cambridge from Jamaica when he was young. So because of his connection to Cambridge, it became okay to root for the Knicks so that people in Massachusetts would have a team to root for in the postseason, since it's not like it was going to be the Celtics. So I actually had a Knicks starter jacket, like one of those like pull-on jackets that was like thick and had like the two big pockets in the middle. And it was, you know, bright orange and bright blue. And so... And like, it was when starter jackets were a huge thing, and I can't think of a single soul I know who had a Celtics starter jacket, because they were just so terrible. Everyone had a starter jacket for the Charlotte Hornets, because like the colors were much more flattering. It was turquoise and purple. I think that, yeah, and the Hornets were also popular due to having Muggsy Bogues and that other guy that was on NBA Jam. If you played as the Hornets.
And then the other one was the maroon one. Someone just mentioned that they hate the Knicks. Like, I do hate them. Like, I hate them now, but like if the Celtics were still in the playoffs, and I also hate how I know that some of the Knicks fans reacted to Tatum's Achilles injury. But yeah, I'm not really sure if I could root for either of the teams in the West. Maybe San Antonio. But yeah, we'll see what happens. I mean, as an organization, I feel like the Knicks are really, you know, it's sad that they haven't won since the 70s. So. But yeah, I wish that I had hung on to that starter jacket. I could sell it for like over $100 on eBay now, I think. But yeah, I'm trying to remember if anyone knows what was the starter jacket that was really popular that was maroon. Was it the Mighty Ducks, or something? I'm trying to remember which team had like the maroon and like light blue coloring. But yeah, you know, we'll see what happens with the Celtics next year. There's part of me that wonders if like Jaylen Brown, of all of his weird Twitch comments and whatever, like I wonder if there's a part of Jaylen Brown that also thinks that they wouldn't have stood a chance in the finals, and he's like relieved that he gets to rest his body rather than losing in the finals. But yeah, and then Missoula, like I'm not really sure if Missoula's whole thing is going to work long term, so I'll just be cautiously optimistic about what happens with the Celtics in October. I know that I tend to be more of like a Debbie Downer kind of fan than an optimistic one. So, yeah, that's my Celtics thought on this Thursday, May 28th. It felt so weird that the Celtics were not playing on my birthday. Like, we have been spoiled as Celtics fans that like they've been in the playoffs so consistently that it felt unnatural that they weren't playing on my birthday earlier this month. But yeah, anyway, getting back to a album that I enjoyed around the time that I discovered Wire. This is a track from the Wren's album, The Meadowlands. I'm super fond of playing what the heck is the name of that one song? Happy. Yeah, Happy is like my absolute favorite song from that album, which I've played on the air before, so I'm going to play something different. This track is called This Boy Is Exhausted.

That was Belle and Sebastian and I'll Be Your Pilot from 2017. I continue to be impressed by how frequently Belle and Sebastian puts out albums. I 100% cannot keep up with that. And yeah, I think I've shared on the air before about how I saw them when they played like that Bank of America, the pavilion thingy that's in near Seaport, and like it was raining in 2016 and like everyone there had a miserable time, which is kind of hilarious since that's kind of like antithetical to Belle and Sebastian's whole vibe. Before Belle and Sebastian was The Meeting Places and On Our Own, and I started that set out with The Wrens and This Boy Is Exhausted from the amazing album from 2003, The Meadowlands. I feel very lucky that I got to see them perform at TT the Bears when that album came out. Wow, so it's already 2:57, so I am wrapping up for the week, and I will be back, knock on wood. I mean, seriously, like seriously knock on wood after what happened, what's happened the past couple of weeks. I will be here next Thursday from 1 o'clock until 3. Do not go anywhere since the Benevolent Donkey Brain Show with Michael is up next. I am going to leave you with one more quick song from Widow Speak. It's the latest single from their new album, Roses, which comes out next week, and next week, I think. And then they're going to be playing in Somerville on July 3rd, which is very exciting. Right. And so that's it for me. All right. Have a great week, everyone. Thank you.

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This is Benevolent Donkey Brain. My name is Michael, and I do a show each week where I kind of just play random stuff, but usually a few songs from various albums that I was listening to throughout the week. Today I'm probably going to be playing a lot of Jason Molina and Magnolia Electric Company, as well as some Magnetic Fields. I've been looking for the newest Big Thief album, Double Infinity, in the studio, but I can't find it right now, but I might play that in a bit. The songs you just heard were The Big Beast live by Magnolia Electric Company, and then Till the Bitter End by the Magnetic Fields, and the first song of the hour was Leave the City by Magnolia Electric Company. I think we're going to go back to the first album that I played from Magnolia Electric Company, which is what comes after the blues. I think we're going to go into track 8 on that right now, which is, I believe, Hammer Down. I cannot have seen the light, the last track. So keep it locked on the Z and stay tuned and enjoy.

Welcome back to WCBC Newton on Benevolent Donkey Brain. We just heard the first three songs off of the new Big Thief, or new, it came out last year, but their new album, Double Infinity, which were Incomprehensible in Words, and then Los Angeles. Before that, we listened to Almost Was Good Enough from Alive, Magnolia Electric Company album, which we'll be going back to for this next song. We're going to listen to Kiss the Bell from this album. I've been really enjoying listening to this. I've never listened to this specific live album before from them, and the recording quality I feel like is really good, and I really like the songs on it. After that, I think we're going to listen to the released singles from the new Villager album, Carousel, because that's going to be coming out tonight, so I wanted to get a refresher on some of those, and then, yeah, we'll see what takes us from there. So, going into the next track, keep it locked on the Z.

Welcome back to Benevolent Donkey Brain with Michael. We just listened to Kickstone's Princey the Boys by West Side Cowboy, which is one of their newer singles. Before that, we listened to four singles from the upcoming Villager album release, Carousel, which is coming out tonight. So I wanted to play it just to kind of refresh what we got so far from it. And then those songs are Carousel, Virginia, Locket, and Swimming. And then correction earlier, I said I was playing Magnolia Electric Company Kiss the Bell, but it's Ring the Bell. Misspoke there. The CD hand or font, I guess, maybe handwriting is like pretty hard to make out, so that's my bad. And then next we're gonna listen to the This Is Lorelei, Where's Your Love Now, Waxahachie remix. So enjoy.

Hello, hello. This is Izzy, and you're listening to WZBC Newton 90.3. Welcome to Mousetrap. This is the first show of the new summer programming, and I'm so happy to be here. So happy I get to share my music with you guys. I usually have a show called Spilt Milk, if you all are familiar. I also did another edition of Mousetrap last summer in 2025. So if you're familiar with either of those, this is Izzy from that. So hello again. But yeah, I'm hoping that Mousetrap will be a fun show for you guys. I'm planning on playing a wide variety of music, pretty much anything I'm listening to at the time. But I have been mostly very into like alt country, alternative country, sort of like indie folk. So we'll see. It might be a lot of that. I think this show today will be a mix of a lot of things. I'm not currently in the studio, so when I get back, we will try to get on that alt country grind. And I want to really do a deep dive and listen to as much as I can and like really try to understand, because I've been saying that's like one of my favorite genres at the time moment, but you know, what does that really mean? I need to, you know, do my due diligence, do my research. So anyways, as of right now, this is what we have going on. So you just heard 6 o'clock News by Waxahachie and Brennan Wendell, Love Is Everywhere by Pharoah Sanders, and Yongja Yulan by Omega. Keep it locked. Thank you for listening.

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You just heard Via Chicago by Wilco, Forget It by Rodriguez, The Gulag Orchestra by Beirut, Oye Papa, Oye Mama by Jeanette, and Dance by ESG. I hope that you're enjoying the show so far. I'm having a great time listening to these tracks I picked out, of course. Lots of good stuff on here. Love Wilco. Had to add that. Summer Teeth, great album. So it's summer. Of course, summer programming. Had to add that. So hope you're having a good Thursday night. And I hope you're enjoying the show. All right, we got about an hour and a half left, so keep it locked.

0: 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This is glam.
1: Dance till the morning sun. 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

All right, closing off this hour of Mousetrap with a banger, Sky Record song by Dan English, Melody English from Sky Record. 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Dance Till the Morning Sun by Brazilian Girls. Come Ride by Emmett Rhodes. And When My Baby's Beside Me by Big Star. I hope you enjoyed that first hour. We got one more hour to go. Keep listening on the Z. Thanks for being here. All right, let's have a great Thursday night. Let's end it off.

You just heard Turkish Disco by Fugazi, Sweetheart in the Summer by Ween. What's Your Take on Cassavetes by Le Tigre, and Things to Do by Alex G. This is Mousetrap. If you weren't listening the last hour, we've been having a great time up in here listening to some fine tunes on WZBC Newton 90.3. So I'm so happy that everybody's having a great time, that we're here, it's summer, and everything's great. Yeah, so this is a show where I just play whatever I want, mostly alt country, which is the plan for moving forward, but for right now it's kind of whatever I want. So I hope you guys enjoy this second hour, and yeah, we're gonna see where this goes. Thanks for listening.

You just heard Island Song by US Girls, Now I Care by The Feminine Complex, Duet for Guitars No. 3 by M. Ward, Road Rage by Catatonia, Ladies Man by Pulp, and Damaged Goods by Gang of Four. I hope you're enjoying the second hour. I'm so thankful that you guys are here listening with me. And as you can see, we're really trying to rein it in, mix of sounds here, getting the US Girls, a Feminine Complex, but then also mix of M Ward. So we're really trying to get a taste of my music sense here. You'll see, you know, what I'm about. And hopefully you'll tune in next week. We're almost done with our 2 hours. Thank you so much for listening. This is

Closing off our show with Red River Valley by Marty Robbins, Wandering Star by Portishead, Makeout Song by The Rosebuds, Rolling Down the Hills by Glass Candy, Novo American by Brazilian Girls, and Psychic City Classic Remix by Yacht and Classics. Thank you so much for listening to Mousetrap. I hope you enjoyed. I hope you come back next week. We're going to have a really great time this summer. Listen to all the other shows on summer programming, and it's going to be so awesome. Thank you for listening to WCBC. Keep it locked, everybody. All right, thank you.

0: Hello.
1: Hello, hello, hello, everyone. Welcome back to Wild Variety with Jordan and
0: Tyler.
1: Guys, this is a new show. Well, I mean, yeah, you did a first episode last week.
0: Yeah, but that was kind of, it was just everything.
1: It was a pilot. It was a sneak peek of what's to come, you know?
0: Call it a mood board.
1: I like that. But this show is Wild Variety with Jordan and Tyler. We're going to play, you know, as we say, we're going to play a wild variety of music. I hope you're excited for that. You better be excited.
0: Yeah, it's kind of all over the place, but like in the perfect way.
1: Yeah, you know, there's kind of a flow to it. You got to find the through line. I can't show you, but you can find it by listening. And you have to listen for the whole hour. That's what everyone's saying. Everyone has been saying that. So I hope you listen for the whole hour.
0: Keep it locked.
1: Keep it locked, y'all.
0: It's WZBC.
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0: There we go.
1: Wild Variety. Let's get it going.
0: Enjoy.

0: 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You are listening to Wild Variety on WZBC Newton. You just heard YY by Leem, Lila by ESP, Ponta de Faixa by Sessa, Bird on a Wire by Stina Nordenstam, and Ciao Ciao Slaka Fantasia by Evanora Unlimited.
1: So, how do you guys feel about, like, Rainforest Cafe?
2: I've never been.
0: I've been many times. I'm a Rainforest Cafe vet.
1: What do you look at?
0: Okay. Wow. That was abrupt. All right. I'm gonna give you a breakdown of Rainforest Cafe. So, and I think we might get a fourth mic on this too, on this opinion.
3: The fact that Tyler, of all people, has never been to Rainforest Cafe genuinely blows my mind.
0: That is true.
1: That's like kind of sad.
3: Like that looks like it would be a formative experience for him.
0: I agree.
3: Like it's a place that he would like collect vibe from. We got to take him there.
2: Lorenzo, what would you describe my outfit for the people on air? I want your description.
3: I need to stand up to see the bottoms, but...
2: Okay.
1: There's a lot going on.
3: Yeah, it's... Cuban man in a Hawaiian with white man jorts.
1: Oh,
3: what I got for you.
1: The descriptor. We have the descriptor.
0: That's good. That's good.
3: It's because I know that that's the two ways that we can get those two things together.
1: We have the knower.
0: Yeah.
1: I love Evanora Unlimited.
0: I do too. I just saw Evanora Unlimited live 2 weeks ago out in Somerville at the Crystal Ballroom. I actually got to meet him after the show, which was very cool. It was him and Elias Ronenfelt. So after his set, he went first. After his set, he just was like, we were like right in front of the stage and he was just kind of chilling, like hitting his vape and like recording videos on the side. So we got to talk to him after the show, me and a few friends, and it was really cool. Yeah. He talked about how he wanted to get like enough money off music so he could tour with like a full like entire orchestra.
1: Wow.
0: And he could be like the like conductor behind like the synths and stuff. He's a very like eccentric guy, but very cool, very like kind dude too. He was so nice.
1: Kind of on like a judge me by my successes but not by my failures because I have so many type of thing. Right?
0: Yeah, if we're looking to take a philosophical angle, exactly.
1: Exactly.
0: Yeah. Like he talked about how originally their tour was supposed to only be in Denmark, and then he was kind of like, I kind of don't only want to be in Denmark because they would all know Elias Ronenfelt and not all know him.
1: Yeah.
0: Which is facts.
1: Like, I love Denmark.
0: Yeah.
1: I wish I had money so I could go to Denmark.
0: That's real. Let's talk about Denmark. Tyler, what are your opinions on Denmark?
2: I'm actually really pro Denmark. They're a super like cyclocentric city. Like
1: When did you take that stance though?
2: I've
1: like for probably, how long have you been pro Denmark?
2: I would probably say fifth grade or so. I knew there was a group of
1: wait, no, but how are you feeling in the fourth?
2: What
1: about the fourth?
2: I don't think I was a
1: how are you feeling in the first?
2: I don't think I was aware. Like I was just not I just it was not in my purview at that point in my life. I was introduced though by I used to go to Nantucket and there's a family that I would hang out with on the beach, their son on Nantucket, and he was
1: that's sweet.
0: What was he?
2: I mean great guy. We were homies. His name was Vince. We'd go on like skimboard.
0: Oh, I always thought, every single time I went to the beach as a kid, I always thought the skimboarders were so cool.
2: Okay, but I was not good at it.
0: Well, no, but yeah, also, every single person was so bad at it. Like, it's, like, it,

0: the feeling.
1: Okay.
0: You know?
1: Yeah, I understand.
0: Like, I want to be at the fair. I want to be eating like funnel cake. I want to go on like that, like a swing ride that like everybody swings on. All the theme parks have them. I don't know. Yeah. It's like this unnamed like swing thing, and it just goes in a carousel motion.
1: No, I know exactly what you're talking about, because when we were talking about the swing ride earlier, that's exactly what it is.
0: I'm very fixated on these swings.
1: Yeah,
0: I really need to ride those swings again.
1: Yeah, I think you're kind of giving me like a very like American like fair kind of like family fun experience.
0: Yeah,
1: but like also theme park. And I think that we have kind of lost that a little bit. I feel like those have become two different things. I feel
0: Bring
1: like theme parks
0: the
1: are now like ultra expensive like destinations, and like fairs are like still little things that are like local and around. But I kind of want that to be merged. I'm thinking of a certain theme park that I would appreciate that people listening in the New England area may know. I don't know if I can mention them by name on the theme park.
0: New England.
2: Great middle ground, though, in between theme park and like casual fair, Ren Fairs.
1: Ooh, Ren Fairs?
2: I used to live back in, or I live by one in Texas, and you just see the people around town. They're all having the time of their life. It's not really a family thing, but it's it's kind of like a middle ground between like the community and the like extravagancy of it.
1: Yeah. No, I think that is true. I think we got to get out there and go to more like fair type things, though. Like, we got to get out there and start being active, you know. I know this is a very long talking segment. We will get back to the music in a minute, but I was talking to my mom yesterday about like things to do in Boston.
0: Boston never have Blockbusters?
1: Yeah, I'm sure they did.
3: We had one by my house.
0: Whoa.
3: Yeah, there was one that closed. But it was like, I was really young. I didn't appreciate.
1: Wait, Tyler, what town in Mass did you grow up in?
3: Not going to dox myself.
1: Okay.
3: Yeah.
1: Okay, that's fair.
3: But just
0: Poughkeepsie.
3: Yeah. Right? I pull up from Poughkeepsie.
1: Okay.
0: Yeah. Springfield.
1: Exactly. Shout out.
0: That's another one, right? Is Poughkeepsie even in Massachusetts?
3: Dude, you're actually crushing it with pronunciation.
0: Really?
3: He's
0: it's a town.
1: We've been talking about Poughkeepsie, New York. Yeah, we've been talking about this lately. Like, Farhan is very good at pronouncing like Massachusetts town names for someone that is not from Massachusetts.
3: It's probably the upstate New York. Like, I feel like upstate New York also has a lot of those.
0: And what if I said Gloucester? Is that right?
1: That was beautiful.
3: Yeah, that was actually beautiful.
1: But that was just first. That's the thing. No, that's not first try, because I know I've said that around you.
0: Gloucester?
1: I know I've said Gloucester around you.
0: Oh, but did I say it like Gloucester?
1: No, you said it right.
0: Did I say it like Gloucester?
1: I don't know, but I just know you've heard me say Gloucester.
0: Yeah. Natique? No?
1: Did no, that one you were just trolling. I know you know.
0: Darn
1: I know
0: it.
1: You know Natick.
0: I could have gotten away with it.
1: You couldn't.
0: We can get back to it.
1: We should get back to it. Wait, actually, Jeff in the chat was talking about Copenhagen.
3: You bombed around.
0: Shout out Copenhagen. I wish I could have went.
1: In Copenhagen on a bicycle during the morning commute, and it was more similar to Boston than I expected. I guess, view Copenhagen as kind of like a Boston-like city, I guess, in my mind. I've never been, but I kind of view it as like a better Boston of Europe, kind of like
0: like, what a descriptor.
1: Yeah, I don't know, like I think it's the equivalent of what Boston is in the United States, like city system in Europe, but like better, like
0: better execution.
1: Yes. Yeah.
0: Okay.
1: Yeah.
2: Like right outside the top three, kind of thing.
1: Yeah. Kind of. Yeah. Yeah. Yeah. Yeah, exactly. Like I feel like it's not the one everyone's talking about, but it's up there with the best.
0: I got a snap for that.
1: That was beautiful.
0: Like
1: that was perfect. We connected on that. We connected
0: that was
1: on
0: good.
1: That. All right, okay. Guys. But we gotta get back. We gotta get back to the music. Next up, we got "Wake Me When It's Over" by the Cranberries. Hope you guys enjoy. Keep it locked. You are listening to WZBC Newton. This is Wild Variety.
0: Shout out Amelie.
3: Woo. Yeah.
1: The Hummer.

0: Hello, everyone. Welcome back. You are listening to WZBC Newton. This is Wild Variety. You just heard Naked by Bickle. Before that was Window Licker by Aphex Twin. Before that was Ring the Bell by White Hinterland and Casey Daniil. And before that was Wake Me When It's Over by The Cranberries. Fawn, spit some wisdom.
1: You my Aphex Twin.
0: Nah, I like that.
1: You a real Aphex Twin to me.
2: That's cute and respectful. I love it.
1: That is beautiful. Cute and respectful. Yeah. That's what we're keeping it.
0: Is it a cute and respectful summer?
1: That's what it is. Yeah.
0: I think that's kind of the vibe. You know what I was thinking about?
1: A little being kind and respectful.
0: Yeah, I like that. No, you know what I was thinking about yesterday?
1: Yeah. What were you thinking about?
0: I was thinking about biking down.
1: Love biking.
2: Me too.
0: Do you?
1: Keep going.
0: Okay. I was thinking about biking down Storrow Drive.
1: Oh, with the little small exit ways?
0: Like, yeah, but no, more the part that's like scenic.
1: Oh, okay. Because I know about the trucks
0: along the Charles,
1: like,
0: you know.
1: But you know how the trucks get like,
0: yeah,
1: you know.
0: Yeah.
1: Yeah.
0: Yeah.
1: Is that what Storrow is known for? Or
0: yeah.
1: Or just being too.
0: No, that is no. That's exactly what it's known for.
1: Oh, but there are scenic parts. It
0: happens a comical amount. It's like genuinely comical. Like genuinely, like every month.
1: Just like a New York boy like me, I can't comprehend how many truck accidents can happen on this driveway.
0: It's like the MJ Lenderman Bridge.
1: Oh, in
0: that's not
1: in
0: the, I don't know why I called
1: North
0: it the MJ
1: Carolina
0: Lenderman Bridge, but there's the bridge. There's this bridge that's like it has this famous. It has this huge YouTube video. It's just a compilation of things getting folded by it in North Carolina. And then MJ Lenderman made a music video. It was like 2 years ago. Was it for Wristwatch?
1: Yep.
0: It was Wristwatch, yeah. And they filmed it. Yeah, they filmed it under. They filmed it. They had a truck going under the bridge that always kills everyone. Or not kills, but, you know.
1: I think MJ Lenderman would mess with Rainforest Cafe, I think.
0: Should we go back to this?
1: Rainforest Cafe.
0: Should we get back into this?
1: I think we should dive a little bit more.
2: So? Yeah, what's... Okay.
1: So you're pro Denmark? Do you see, you can't be freezing up on the mic like that when I talk to you about your pro Denmark affiliations.
2: No. I am very pro Denmark. But what I need to talk to you about is what would I order at the Rainforest Cafe?
1: Is it because there are like, you know, Denmark listeners? Do we have Denmark listeners with us today?
2: No.
1: Is that why you're just like?
2: No.
3: I think Tyler, you would love the Rainforest Cafe, though.
2: Oh.
3: It's just your it's your natural vibe, Tyler.
2: I appreciate that.
1: I think that is your aura.
3: Out of a druid.
2: Okay. What class would Jordan? You, my friend, are potentially like wizard warlock area.
0: Yeah.
3: I'm
0: no.
3: really feeling
0: I
3: warlock.
0: No, I'm feeling that.
1: I agree with that.
0: In Destiny, I always played a hunter, but I always wanted to play.
3: Awesome,
0: I always wanted to play a warlock because, I mean, I do love the hunter class,
1: Destiny,
0: and I always rest in peace, Destiny. Destiny died last week.
1: That sucks.
0: Destiny.
1: That really
0: and
1: it, does.
0: I
1: suck.
0: Mean, like they were so vague with the wording, but it did really sound like they were just killing
1: just
0: Destiny.
1: So, yeah,
0: like there was not
2: going to
0: be Destiny 3.
1: I think you can come back. To
0: that's kind of what it sounded like to me.
2: Wait, no. I didn't hear about this.
1: Wait, you didn't hear about this?
2: Yeah, no.
4: They're just holding up the servers and basically doing like server updates, no more gameplay.
2: Are they going to stop suing people so we can get like a community run Destiny where I don't have to pay for all of everything?
4: Nope.
2: Like, please, never. please. I will, if you're listening and you know how to do that, I will buy the servers.
0: I would do that too.
2: Hit me up.
1: Like, can we revive Club
4: tie us and force us to play a marathon before they let us do any sort of community project?
0: That's
4: like,
0: true.
4: Like they, there's not a chance that they would ever.
2: Please.
0: Yeah.
4: Like
0: but
4: the fact that we got it from Activision with Call of Duty was such a blessing that I don't think that Bungie will ever.
0: Yeah. But they said they wanted to put more time into other Bungie titles, I think, was their wording or something.
2: Ah.
0: They said new games. But I mean, technically that could mean Destiny 3. I'm praying.
2: Because
0: I think we would be in a perfect situation where they learn their lessons from 2's launch. And they learned their lessons from how good 1 was and how good at times 2 was. And I think they could put it together.
1: They'll synthesize
0: I really do. It may be like wildly just like out there, but I really do think
1: they
0: could put it together.
1: You know, I think if they're going to do that, they should name it Destiny 4 to like denote that they're like serious about it this time. Like they're skipping a whole nother
2: like,
1: they did
2: the
1: 2 games
2: one.
1: Worth of development to get to where they are.
2: They
1: so
2: put
1: they
2: on for this
1: Destiny
2: one?
1: 4.
0: Yeah.
2: No,
4: if
2: that's
4: we
2: real.
4: Do get a Destiny 4 to say, I don't want it for like 4 years though. Like I want like Nothing close. Nowhere near soon.
2: Yeah.
4: I'd be scared of what they'd do with it.
0: Yeah. Guys, we're going to fade up a little bit of Aphex Twin in the background while we continue.
1: Good ideas.
0: You know, I think this playlist today that we've had, I think it's kind of reminded me of you know, the varying emotions that one may experience in the summer. I feel like that we had a lot of upbeat stuff. We had kind of a switch to, like, I don't know. I feel like that Cranberry song was very, like,
1: we got real.
0: Yeah, we got real.
1: Yo, what is Tyler motioning?
2: We gotta talk about Drake.
0: Oh, we do have to talk about Drake.
2: We can't not talk about Drake. This is a crowd that would like to talk about Drake.
0: Yo, you're right. You're right. That's a good point. Do we have a Drake community? I couldn't tell what you were like.
2: Yeah, we gotta talk about Drake.
0: Yeah, we gotta talk
1: about Drake. Okay, can we just address it?
2: Okay.
0: Let's address it.
2: Farhan, I'd like to. No, talking stick your way. Talking stick your way. Talking stick your way.
1: No.
2: Yeah.
0: Can
2: address it.
0: Wait. Can I? Okay. No. I can leave this for a tiny little bit. Okay.
5: I think Drake should have waited for those three.
0: I probably agree with that. I did not listen to... I listened to Iceman. I haven't listened to the other two. I will say, there was many times on Iceman where there was like two or three features on a song, or like one or two features on a song, and I was just like, I do not want Drake to be rapping right now. I listened to Ran to Atlanta. I wanted him to stop talking, and I wanted it to be a future song. I wanted it to be a future song with Molly Santana. I did not want to hear Drake on that song.
2: I can't wait for the cuts. We need somebody to, like, just new beat, recut that song, get his part out of here.
0: Genuinely,
2: please.
0: That song is so
2: good. That would be sick.
0: His part, it's so good.
4: Iceman, but like, as a like extreme Drake bias, Drake super fan, Habiti is like classic old Drake. If you liked it, it's like a little more love songy R&B.
0: Mm-hmm.
4: But number one rule of any new Drake album: skip the sexy red features.
0: Oh yeah,
4: never
0: that is
4: worth
0: true.
4: It.
0: That is
4: never
0: true.
4: Ever worth it. Like, just.
5: So you're saying Habiti is just barely listenable?
4: No, Habiti is great. If you, it's because that's not the one that has her remix the Cha Cha Slide into a twerk song.
0: Oh,
4: I wish I was joking.
0: What? Yeah,
2: yeah, that one's yeah. That's a rough listen, Drake. We got to get off of this.
0: Yeah,
2: and then
0: we got Cha Cha Slide. We had Hickory Dickory Dock with the other one.
2: Oh, that one,
0: which I'm sure everyone's heard about.
4: A Cheetah Print could like only be possibly interpreted as good if heard in a club. It's
1: yeah, that's what. Well, yeah.
4: But like the rest of that album at least has like some outside listenability, like outside of just being club.
0: Yeah,
2: that's true. I some
0: agree.
2: Decorum, leave Can that
0: I,
2: for the
0: I,
2: underlings.
0: I do agree.
4: Like
0: I think
4: DBW
0: I think
4: W is amazing, both in and out.
0: I think Cheetah Print could be a good song, but I think he just like
1: I think it was
0: he has a weird intonation with how he speaks in that song, and I just don't like it. Like, I genuinely, it does not sound right. Like, musically, it sounds weird to me. Like, every single time I get to that point where we all know what I'm talking about. If you know that song, you know what part, and it's just like it sounds weird. It just doesn't like the timing is not something is not right.
1: I do think something's off. Like,
2: he's an alien. He's an alien. I've been saying this.
0: You know,
5: I think it's okay to say
1: wait.
0: I think we can say that on Wild Variety. I think we can talk about Drake being an alien, because I think Drake might be an alien.
2: Well, okay, lizard person at least. Lizard person at least. And I've been...
1: This yeah, he
2: been,
1: does.
5: Do we not know that he's from Middle Earth?
0: Oh.
4: He would well, be of, like, the like, Mark Zuckerberg species.
0: Yeah. Yeah.
2: He's, I mean, like, he's one like of the bunkerlings.
4: Like, same, like, lack of face and, like, body type.
0: Yeah, yeah,
4: like
0: that's
4: Mark Zuckerberg's
0: true.
4: Had like 8 different forms. Drake's had like 8 different forms. He's in like the Ken Carson Lucky Group.
1: Ken Carson can, like, Lucky Group.
4: They can all shape shift.
0: They genuinely can. Like, it's kind of it's kind of impressive.
1: Similar to like the conversation thread that we've been having, you know,
0: what?
1: on this broadcast. Like,
0: what?
1: We're just going from thing to thing, you know.
0: You know. We're well, that's kind of the, you know, that's the
2: variety.
0: Theme, guys. It's Wild Variety.
1: It's beautiful.
0: It is. It really is.
1: I feel like one last thing I want to say about Drake is, I don't know if I can I talk about Complex by name?
2: Yeah.
1: Like, as a,
0: yeah, I think you can talk about Complex a little bit.
1: I think, Universal Music Group must have something to do with those Complex Instagram pages, because they do like analysis, like they try to do like fake, like thematic analysis of Drake albums, where like, I think like, that's all like you're propagating that. Like, there's like, you don't have to get like deep about like Drake's demons or whatever. Like,
0: that's
1: I don't
0: true.
1: Need a, I don't need an Instagram slide telling me about how like Iceman is about Drake battling his like inner love and like self-worth after events. Like I feel like that's just like I feel like you're just getting repetitive and into the point. And honestly, I don't like it. I think there's just like a lot going on that like I feel like why am I getting 5 Instagram posts about Drake Iceman like 4 days before that?
0: Yo.
2: Yeah.
0: Continue.
4: There's a page that I follow with a username that's not going to get aired out here that is like just posts like Drake, like long in-depth like things about his music videos that no one else would ever think to care for. And it's like they just have to be getting paid off.
0: I could see that.
1: La la la la la. La.
5: Take it.
1: La la.
0: Continue.
2: We got a caller here.
6: Hello, we have a caller.
0: Do we have a caller?
2: We're a little.
1: Do we have a caller? Are we aware?
0: Do we have a caller? Oh, caller. The caller didn't say anything, guys.
1: You know, caller's such a fun word.
0: We only have like 1 minute left in the show now. And we're currently playing like Locals by Underscores in the background, by the way. We have 1 minute left. And honestly, I need to give First Day Back by Braid some playtime. So for the last minute of the show, guys, listen to First Day Back by Braid. We will be back next week at the same time to talk about a wild variety of topics, guys. 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